night and the trash-filled mind of a laser-bathed socialite. 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

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I've been Phil Spector'd, resurrected,

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2: You gotta be a special lady.
0: Let's get down on some harmony. 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
0: Moldy cheese, gorillas, and a chainsaw.
1: Yo, I can't help it if this place is a mess. We have to deal with this garbage unless
0: we get someone else to. I see what you're saying. So let's get to it and quit complaining.
1: I'll call Mr. Clean on the telephone. Uh-oh, it seems there's no dial tone.
0: No worries, Lars, don't even sweat. Cause my carrier pigeon just got back from the vet.
1: We'll tie a message to its orange feet.
0: A plea for someone to keep this room neat.
2: Well, Lordy, frickin' duh!

0: I was examining my collection of empty bottle caps, cause I looked at the door and I heard two taps.
1: Was it the raven with doom and despair? Did you let the bird in? Did you dare?
0: I was sweating buckets, my skin was porous. Just then, in burst Lars Horace.
2: Buenos dias, señor. ¿Cómo estás?
0: Made me wish I paid attention in Spanish class.
2: ¿Dónde están los niños rancheros? Necesito hablar con ellos, los quiero. Porque el cielo es azul.
0: I don't know what he said, but it sounded kind of...

0: From Feature Story News in Hong Kong, I'm Laura Westbrook. Oil prices jumped 2%, with Brent crude hitting its highest level in nearly 2 weeks, as attacks on Saudi Arabia and accusations of violations to U.S. President Donald Trump's proposed energy ceasefire between Russia and Ukraine pushed markets higher. Nick Harper reports from Washington.
1: As a result on the strike on Saudi's main airport, and as a result of accusations of violations to that U.S.-Russia energy ceasefire, we have seen oil prices rising, that pressure once again being put on the markets. And as a result, therefore, Brent crude up about 2%, around $107 a barrel.
0: Federal agents have raided the home of U.S. Congresswoman Ilhan Omar as part of a criminal fraud investigation into her immigration paperwork. The Department of Homeland Security carried out the pre-dawn search on Monday, authorized by a judicial warrant. The Somali-born Democrat who represents Minnesota has long denied allegations of immigration fraud, calling them politically motivated. James Goodison reports.
2: Ilhan Omar is the first Somali-American elected to Congress. She moved to the US in the 1990s and was elected in 2018 as a representative in Minnesota. Ms. Omar has long said that suggestions that she and her family committed immigration fraud were false and politically motivated. She's long been a top target for attacks from President Trump.
0: Pope Leo XIV will be admitted to a hospital in Rome on Tuesday ahead of a surgery to remove a small growth found on one of his lungs, the Vatican has confirmed. The 71-year-old revealed the diagnosis himself, saying doctors had discovered the nodule at an early stage and that it was well contained. It remains unclear whether the procedure will affect a planned trip to South America next month. Stuart Smith reports from London.
3: It's expected that it will take the Pope, say, a week, the Vatican suggests, for recovery after that operation. And the Pope, during his Sunday Mass, was keen to reassure those assembled below that it was detected at a very early stage and is well localized, and that doctors believe it's best to intervene, which is what will happen. We don't know, for example, the Vatican nor the Pope has said whether this is a malignant lump, whether it might be cancerous, though removing it from the lungs and then allowing doctors to analyze it will give some indication. Of course, it'd be up to the Pope and the Vatican whether to reveal or not whether there are signs it is indeed cancerous. Now, the Pope is actually, for a 71-year-old, in very good health. He regularly swims and plays tennis, and it's not known whether he's a smoker or not, but publicly he doesn't smoke, so these are good signs for any medical intervention. As to what this means, what the nodule could be, it's often found in lungs just as scar tissue or an old injury. It's not necessarily a problem.
0: From Bureaus Worldwide, this is FSN.
4: With FSN Spotlight, I'm Simon Marks. We are going to continue digging into the growing instability in the Red Sea after yet another Houthi attack on Saudi Arabia's main international airport in Riyadh. Why are the Houthis, Iran-backed proxies based in Yemen, choosing to act now? Dr. Elizabeth Kendall is an Arabist and Middle East expert and president of Girton College at the University of Cambridge.
5: Well, the Houthis are pitching it as a retaliation for a blockade by Saudi Arabia of their ports and airports in Yemen. But in fact, the Saudi blockade had been de-escalated, had been significantly loosened over the past 4 years since a truce had kicked in. So there's got to be something else going on here. And I think it's that this is a good moment for Iran to mobilize the Houthis, because their other proxies, Hamas, Hezbollah, the Assad regime, all of these are either gone or are significantly degraded. So the Houthis are its best card, and this is a moment that it needs to put maximum pressure back on the United States.

0: States in retaliation for maximum economic pressure against it. But there's also Houthis. The Houthis have their own reasons for escalating now, and that relates to money, power, political influence and leverage, and ultimately political recognition as leaders inside Yemen.
1: Tomorrow, what is America's involvement in all of this? With FSN Spotlight, I'm Simon Marks.
2: The main news again. Russia continues attacks across Ukraine as US President Donald Trump insists both sides need to get together to end the war. US federal agents have raided the home of Democratic Congresswoman Ilhan Omar as part of a criminal investigation. She calls the search an attempt to target political enemies. The International Monetary Fund warns the world economy is nearing the limits of its resilience as energy shocks persist. And that's the latest feature story news. Laura Westbrook reporting.
3: This one's called Biker Like an Icon.

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I'm going to bring out a very special young gentleman who's going to sing with me a very special song. I want to bring out Adam Levine of Maroon 5, ladies and gentlemen.

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1: I just want to say, doesn't she look and sound perfect this evening?
0: Trying to melt my heart. Look at that. Thank you. Well, we're going to sing a beautiful song by the name of Wild Horses. We love this song.
2: On drums and percussion.

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1: I've gathered here at Woodstock in the name of peace and music. The whole world is watching us now as it did 25 years ago.
2: Because the forecast is terrible. It looks like magical Woodstock music that you remember.
3: Chris!
4: Woodstock! 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Woodstock! Woodstock 94! Yeah! Ladies and gentlemen, from Pennsylvania, live!
5: How you doing?

0: She the woman.
1: She was so good.
2: A lot of folks of all different nationalities and things come up to me and say, I dug my grandmother too. And I remember the first responsibility I ever had was to take care of my grandmother, make sure she got everywhere okay. And at that time, I was maybe 5 or 6 years old. And the most I could have done was let her fall on me if she decided to fall. But it was a hip job because Grandma never went nowhere but to church. And it wasn't one of them sad churches where they sing them songs that make you wish you could just hurry up and die and get it over with. One of them kind of land me on the river. No. Grandma and them had one of them churches where they sung, if you wanna have me, Jesus, it's all right. If you wanna have me, Jesus, it's all right. And at the funeral, they used to have to tie the caskets down. Yeah. And they had them fat sisters in there, used to get so glad and in the rhythm. Had a little stove in the center of the church for heat, and invariably one of them fat sisters would feel so good she would jump into the stove and holler, ow, right in the rhythm. Grandma was like Bobby over here, Bobby Hall. She had a tambourine and a triangle. When I saw Bobby with that tambourine and triangle, I couldn't help but hug her. But Grandma couldn't play the triangle good like Bobby can, but she could deal with the tambourine.

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And when the groove got right and the fat sister hit the stove and hollered and Grandma shook the tambourine off the hip, the Reverend would get the feeling so good, he just hit himself all upside the head with the drumstick. Yeah. Love that old lady.

Thank you. Brian, I could use a little bit more monitor. Hello, hello. Can you turn up any more than that? Hello, hello. Hey. All right. Pardon me, folks. The name of this song is Penguin in Bondage, and it's a song that deals with the possible variations on a basic theme, which is, well, you understand what the basic theme is, and then the variations include maneuvers that might be executed with the aid of extraterrestrial gratification and devices which might or might not be supplied in a local department store or perhaps a drugstore, but at very least in one of those fancy new shops that they advertise in the back pages of the Free Press. This song suggests to the suggestible listener that the ordinary procedure that I'm circumlocuting at this present time in order to get this text on television is that if you want to do something other than what you thought you were going to do when you first took your clothes off, and you just happen to have some devices around, then it's not only okay to get into the paraphernalia of it all, but... Hey. What did he say? Ready?

The good number to ooh at the end. Last night they oohed very well, so I expect you, on being a Saturday night, to ooh even better, you see. Right.

0: From Feature Story News in London, I'm Simon Gaitan. A merchant vessel has sunk after two ships were struck by drones off the coast of Bulgaria, with at least 11 crew members reported missing. Bulgarian Prime Minister Ruman Radev has indicated that Russia is suspected of carrying out the attacks and that he has summoned Russia's ambassador. The attacks follow strikes on two other commercial vessels inside Bulgaria's economic waters a week ago, which left at least 10 crew members presumed dead. Ukraine has blamed Russia directly for the attacks. Russia has not commented publicly. The IMF has issued a slight upgrade in its economic forecast for 2026 as a result of strong investment in artificial intelligence offsetting the energy crisis from the ongoing war in the Middle East. However, it also warned the global economy's resilience to withstand new shocks is nearing its limits. Stuart Smith reports.
1: The International Monetary Fund, which produces a world economic outlook twice a year, says its latest forecasts show growth rebounding next year, with inflation coming down. That's good news, but the IMF warns economies that import energy that aren't benefiting from AI technology growth will face the most difficult outlook. And it cautioned its forecasts could change with a further escalation in conflicts, new trade tensions, and any reassessment of the economic benefits of artificial intelligence. Stuart Smith, London.
0: Saudi Arabia has launched an investigation into the failure of its air defense systems to intercept missiles and drones fired by Houthi rebels in deadly attacks on the kingdom's airports. Over the weekend, Houthi strikes on Riyadh Airport killed at least 14 people and injured hundreds more. France is set for a fresh wave of protests nationwide over school conditions, with students preparing blockades and street demonstrations protesting against teacher shortages, dilapidated facilities, and deteriorating classroom conditions. It's the latest phase in huge-scale student protests that have spread across the country and seen hundreds of thousands of protesters, including students, teachers, and unions, demonstrate against understaffing and wider conditions in France's high schools. Ross Cullen reports from Paris.
2: Well, I'm here outside a high school in Paris, and these students have built a barricade of bins outside the front door to their high school. It's one of a number of protests taking place nationwide this Tuesday as what has been described as Act 5 of the student mobilization that's been ongoing for several weeks now across France. Several teachers' unions have announced marches and rallies this Tuesday as well, with industrial action and some teachers going on strike. The pressure on the government is increasing, and these protests show no sign of letting up for the moment.
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3: With FSN Spotlight, I'm Simon Marks. We are going to continue digging into the growing instability in the Red Sea after yet another Houthi attack on Saudi Arabia's main international airport in Riyadh. Why are the Houthis, Iran-backed proxies based in Yemen, choosing to act now? Dr. Elizabeth Kendall is an Arabist and Middle East expert and president of Girton College at the University of Cambridge.
4: Well, the Houthis are pitching it as a retaliation for a blockade by Saudi Arabia of their ports and airports in Yemen. But in fact, the Saudi blockade had been de-escalated, had been significantly loosened over the past 4 years since a truce had kicked in. So there's got to be something else going on here. And I think it's that this is a good moment for Iran to mobilize the Houthis, because their other proxies, Hamas, Hezbollah, the Assad regime, all of these are either gone or are significantly degraded. So the Houthis are its best card, and this is a moment that it needs to put maximum pressure back on the United States in retaliation for maximum economic pressure against it. But there's also Houthis. The Houthis have their own reasons for escalating now, and that relates to money, power, political influence and leverage, and ultimately political recognition as leaders inside Yemen.
3: Tomorrow, what is America's involvement in all of this? With FSN Spotlight, I'm Simon Marks.
0: To recap the top stories, a merchant vessel has sunk after two ships were struck by drones off the coast of Bulgaria. The Bulgarian Prime Minister has summoned Russia's ambassador. The IMF warns the global economy's resilience to withstand new shocks is nearing its limit.

minutes. Saudi Arabia has launched an investigation into the failure of its air defences to intercept Houthi drones and missiles in deadly attacks on the kingdom's airports. And France is set for a fresh wave of protests nationwide over school conditions on Tuesday. That's the latest feature story news. Simon Gaitan reporting.

0: 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My name is Michael Spedden, your host. 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Folks who are center stage, backstage, on camera, or behind the scenes. Sit back and listen. Let's have some fun. 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Folks, tonight's guest is Carrie Zaruba. I met Carrie a few months ago up in Philly. She was performing at the Fire Club with our friends Red Dye No. 9, and I bought one of her CDs, and wow, she is an incredibly talented singer and songwriter who originally hails from Brooklyn in Baltimore. We talked about her CDs, her days in Nashville, her experience at the Baltimore School for the Arts, and paying your dues in show business, something I know a lot about. Her music, as well as merch and show dates, can be found on her website, www.carriezaruba.com. 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For bookings and other information, please call us at 443-600-0446, email foulplayersperryville@yahoo.com, or for more information, our website is foulplayersofperryville.com. 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And we have dozens and dozens of other platforms the podcast can be found on. We'll be right back with Carrie Zaruba right after these words. Put on your detective hat for an evening of murder mystery at NAMI of Howard County's Fall Fundraiser, Friday, November 3rd, 2023, from 6:30 to 9:30 p.m. at the Owen Brown Community Center, 6800 Cradle Rock Way in Columbia, Maryland. The Foul Players of Perryville will present The Late, Late, Late Show. Chaos ensues at a local TV station when a murder takes place. Can you solve the case by gathering clues from the suspects? Don't miss out on this exciting event filled with intrigue and entertainment. There will be raffle prizes, too. 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All funds raised through the event directly support their programs, which are free of charge for all participants. 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We hope to see you there. And welcome back. Another episode of Foul Players Radio. And I have another Baltimorean on with me today, another native Baltimorean. I'm a Dundalk boy. She's just from the other side of the tunnel over in Brooklyn. I also has family in Curtis Bay. I met her about a month and a half ago up in Philadelphia doing a show when my friends Red Dye No. 9, past guests, were up there. Please welcome to Foul Players Radio, everybody, Carrie Zaruba. Welcome, Carrie. It's great to see you.
1: Thank you. Thanks so much for having me.
0: Oh, absolutely. Absolutely. I've been listening to your material. I have the CD that I bought from you at the Fire in Philly, Hearts Beat. And then I also bought your 2021 album and your most recent single online. And I got to tell you, this material is just incredible. I mean, you have done a phenomenal job of getting together some great material. It's well written, well played. I mean, you've got great musicians playing on it, and just tell us about this whole thing. I mean, I just can't wait to hear all about you now, you know?
1: Thank you. Yeah, I am from South Baltimore, right off Patapsco Avenue. My parents were still in the Brooklyn Park area, but I came to Philadelphia to go to college. I went to a Baltimore School for the Arts for high school, where I was trained classically, graduated from there in 1999.
0: Okay.
1: So that's how I learned to read music and like my technique and all of that. And I came to Philadelphia to go to college, University of the Arts, and I studied jazz and still classical, but I knew I didn't want to have classical be my career base, and always loved the strong women songwriters, especially of the day, Joni Mitchell. And then at that point, there was Lilith Fair was like really happening. And so all of those incredible women artists and writers, and like Sheryl Crow and the Chicks, and just had such a Tori Amos, like had such a hold on me. And so I started sort of, I was a professional background singer here for a while and started to try to write my own songs. And eventually I got introduced to a man named Kent Wells, and he is my dear friend and mentor. He is one of the most talented people I've ever met. And he is, currently he just wrapped on production of Rockstar, Dolly Parton's double album that is coming out in November. So he is someone that I moved to Nashville to work with. He said, if you move here, I'll work with you. So I moved there. Like 3 months later, I moved there. And this was in 2008. And I began the arduous and thankless process of grinding my way through Nashville, learning how to write a country song. Understanding the art of songwriting, and, you know, playing on street corners and in biker bars and, doing all of those grind sort of things where like you're not being paid and maybe no one's listening, but can you connect? Right. So it's still the challenge that I give myself anytime I'm on stage anywhere, no matter the size of the stage or, can I connect? Can I connect with one person here that I may not have anything in common with?
0: Sure. You know,
1: either through my voice or my writing. And he is the person that that has produced my records, in Nashville with some of the best players in the business. And he is my co-writer on most of my music. So I bring him my songs and we have an incredible chemistry. And we've continued to work together. And I fly down there about quarterly, and we write, but most of the time it is like lightning in a bottle where we'll knock out 3-4 songs in about 2 hours, which is an incredible rate for them to be good. Good songs.
0: Yeah. I mean, I could rattle off a dozen in about an hour, but let's say it's not going to be.
1: How many of them are good?
0: And that's right, exactly, exactly. Yeah. Oh, good. You mean good? Oh, you wanted that right. Too? Okay, right. Yeah,
1: right. Yeah.
0: You mentioned that you started off as a backup singer. Now, and a lot of the names that you had mentioned from like the Lilith Fair, crowds that you were, Sheryl Crow, well-known backup singer before it really got out on her own and, became, a name of her own. A number of other ones too. Sheryl Crow comes to mind, and, there's a number of other ones out there that were backup singers, before they really, stake their own claim and,
1: or even writers,
0: Writers as well. Yeah.
1: Writers before, Patty Griffin is someone that I stumbled on I was, really obsessed with the Chicks at the time and still am. And I wanted to know who wrote Top of the World, which was the title of their tour back then. And that song, I could not stop playing. And I was like, who is this? And this was the glory days of CDs where, you're pouring through the liner notes and I'm like, Patty Griffin. So I went to Tower Records and I found Patty Griffin, right? So I found her work and her first full-length record she put out was called Living with Ghosts, and any songwriter, especially any woman songwriter worth her salt, will have had that as an influence, for sure. So, and she's really my songwriting touchstone. Now, she's someone who the real writers know and respect and love, and she's written lots of songs, so many Dixie Chicks songs. And Sheryl Crow actually covered Truth Number Two, and that's one of her songs too. So she's, in terms of like how I would have loved to model my career, I think Patty Griffin is someone that I just so admire and respect.
2: Yeah, and there's other names that you mentioned. I mean, there's just a lot of other, you know, names out there that all just have done just such incredible things mm-hmm. with their careers and, you know, with their craft and everything. And so, you know, going to Nashville, you lived down there for, you know, a good while, and paying your dues. I mean, that's just something that it seems like, and I don't know, maybe I'm wrong, but it just seems like in this modern day, paying your dues doesn't seem like it's something that people are either willing to do, or mm-hmm. it just seems like it's taken out of the picture. And what I mean by that is, like, a lot of these talent shows on television, mm-hmm. you know, mm-hmm. American Idol, America's Got Talent. I mean, they're good. Mm-hmm. It is great that people get an opportunity mm-hmm. to showcase themselves in that audience, but you know, I think it makes a difference when dues have been paid. I mean, you've been out there, and you had mentioned this too, whether anybody's listening, whether you walk out of there with $5 in your pocket or mm-hmm. just a sandwich that the person at the coffee shop gives you. Mm-hmm. Or something. I mean, it is extremely, and I know this too. I mean, we, in our conversations we've had, yeah. it is extremely difficult to build a following, to polish your material. I mean, it is a lot of work.
1: It's consuming, and you have to want to risk the failure, I think. Because mm-hmm. if, you know, and for me, when I walked into that biker bar for the first time, I mean, I'm not exactly rough around the edges. I mean, I'm tough, but I don't look like mm-hmm. these folks. And, I won them over, you know, and that was my first experience of like, mm-hmm. you know, after that, I never had to wait in line for the bathroom. You know, they were open 24 hours and they always made me breakfast before I went home. And, so I think you have to be willing to fail. Mm-hmm. And that sounds so cliche, but I think in the sense of, I wrote a lot of bad songs before I knew what a good one felt like. Mm-hmm. I wanted to understand how to write a song that was not about me, right? So a mm-hmm. lot of songs, especially in the beginning, it's your own myopic view of the world and your own story, or you're pulling from your own experiences. But I made a conscious choice to challenge myself to write stories about people I had met or never met or dreamed of or concepts that I wanted to explore. And I think you don't really know if it works until you play it in full into a room of maybe even an empty room. Maybe there's two people there, but if those two people have connected with you, you know, you're onto something mm-hmm. and you can go back and you can tweak the material and you can, you know what works. And it's taken me 15 years, but in the last, this last dozen or so I've written are the best I've ever written. And I think in terms of any art form, if you are expanding your ability, if you're improving, if you're searching, if you're stretching, if you're taking risks, that is the art itself. So like, you know, ultimately, yes, who does not want fame and fortune? And I want to be able to connect with a larger audience. But the fulfillment is for writing. And mm-hmm. and I heard another artist say this, and I can't remember who it was, but they were talking about songwriters specifically about how they process their pain in real time on stage.
2: Yeah.
1: And that has really stuck with me, and I wish I could remember who said it. But it is, it's a personal thing. I'm not just singing, I'm singing my own songs. So yeah, I did that thankless grind of being very unimportant, having, you know, lots of meetings canceled and even like walking through the door. So, sorry, Dolly's here. You got to go. You know, see you next week. And then we were scheduled six times or whatever. And so again, understanding, and here's something else that's really important is that I learned how to be a really efficient writer and an efficient studio musician because I had to be. I did not have the luxury of paying, you know, tens of thousands of dollars for a full day in Sony. So I learned how to be really, really efficient. I can get a song in 2-3 takes. I can write a song in 40 minutes. Mm-hmm. I will not waste your time. I will be, you know, on time and professionalism, all those things, all that came from, you know, not only my education and my training, certainly, but the real experience of finding my own photographers, doing my own graphic design, knowing mm-hmm. how to do my hair and makeup, booking my own shows, playing on street corners, which is the most money I ever made in Nashville, was playing on the corner of 2nd and Broadway.
2: Is that right?
1: It was a female trio, a girl on a little three-piece drum kit and a electric guitar and me, and we just played the same like 8 songs for like, I don't know, 4 hours. And it, again, there's the challenge. Can I stop these people in their tracks? Mm-hmm. And I could. And we made like, I don't know, it was like something silly, like $700 or $800, like just on the street. And then wow. The bar owner who we were next to the bar, he came out and he said, "You're taking all my people away, so you can't be here." But again, I did a lot of those things. And I still, when I eventually left Nashville, I even wondered like, at what level of success am I happy with? Do I feel like I succeeded at all? And I wrestled with that for a few years. But I do think that the risk, the grind, the thankless, everyone wants everything fast. And I know I did mm-hmm. at the time. I wasn't ready. I had to hone my perspective as a songwriter. What am I trying to say? What am I trying to learn about myself and the world?
2: Yeah.
1: That was some of the most valuable time I've ever spent was in that phase of my life.
2: Now, getting back a little bit, you know, you said you went to Nashville. Did you start playing in Baltimore before you went there, or did you try other cities? No.
1: I left Baltimore at 17, so I have not.
2: Okay, so you were in Philly.
1: Yeah, okay. So I graduated high school, and I had skipped a grade, so it was kindergarten. But
2: me too.
1: So it was cool. I don't think they do that anymore. I went from pre-K to first grade, which I guess is a big jump, but mm-hmm. didn't feel big at the time. But anyway, I was, you know, put me a year behind other folks. So when I went to college, I was not even 18 yet.
2: Me neither.
1: Yeah. Yeah. So you know how that is. And I never went back. Mm-hmm. I went to college and I kind of started, that was the beginning of the grit, being in Philadelphia. Mm-hmm. 'Cause it's a pretty tough town. But
2: how do you, what I wanted to get to, and I'm sorry, I didn't mean to step on you there. What I wanted to kind of find out was, when I was playing years ago, and this is, you know, 35 years ago, you know, late 80s, early 90s, we found that every city we went to was a different animal.
1: Mm-hmm.
2: And I don't know if you found this too. I mean, you've done Nashville, you've done Philly, you know, we did Baltimore, we did DC, and we did New York. And then there were mm-hmm. a couple of others from around.
1: Mm-hmm.
2: We found that the audiences in Baltimore were a completely different animal than DC.
1: Sure. Not even that far away from each other, but.
2: Not even that far away. It seemed like, you know, Baltimore was more of a metal and hair band
1: mm-hmm.
2: predominantly area. And things were more the norm. Like, you know, it was, you know, you wanted to, people were kind of, I guess a lot more like homogenous, a lot more mm-hmm. Kind of all trying to find their way into that mold.
1: Mm-hmm.
2: We found that DC was a lot more open, mm-hmm. a lot more open. DC was a lot more of a town of take a handful of spaghetti, throw it against the wall and see what sticks.
1: Mm-hmm.
2: Mm-hmm. And we found that the Baltimore audiences weren't quite as open to things that were a little more different, you know, and we found New York was like DC, but even more so. And I was just curious if you're finding differences in the audiences or how you're received in the different places where you perform.
1: I think it's a tough market here in Philadelphia to, and I'm still looking for that market.
2: Sure.
1: It's not really a songwriting town from what I've been able to discover. And certainly, you know, Americana or country music, this is not where it thrives. There is the folk society and there is a community. I'm still looking to connect with that community. But I, you know, came up in the Nashville Writers Round and how the song and the writer of the song is revered. And so, yeah, I think Philadelphia is a harder place to win over a crowd, but when you do, you feel accomplished. And I've been able to do that. I did an open mic 2 weeks ago and just for fun, just went up there and peeled the paint off the walls, you know?
2: I still do them once in a while myself too. Even though I'm not actively playing anymore, but I still do them once in a while, and I do them. I'm developing stand up as well, and I do mics for that, and that's brutal as well. You know, you're really paying some dues there, as you know.
1: Yeah,
2: I would say, but
1: so you have to be so vulnerable for that, and you know, any performing, it takes some vulnerability for sure.
2: It really does. It really does. Yeah. But you went to the Baltimore School for the Arts, and that school's no joke. I mean, you've got it's not like you can just waltz in the door. You know, they don't take it everybody. And
1: no, I had a very small class. Yeah.
2: And you really got to work hard to maintain to be able to stay there too.
1: It's not just your discipline. It's also the regular rigorous academics. So, you know, we had the expectations from all of our professors were the same. You strive for excellence in French and in chamber choir or in your vocal private lesson. And you had, I always say, and again, I was younger than other folks, but it was like a college experience before I went to college. That was my foundation for, I would say for everything, music specifically, but, the ways of the world and the human condition. I met some incredibly brilliant artists, and everywhere you looked was just brilliance, and was so lucky. You know, I went there in 1995 to 1999. So really, sure. I think the heyday, it had found its groove in the community. And this was after Tupac and Jada Pinkett Smith and pre-Christian Siriano, but not by much. I was so, so lucky, and I knew that I was lucky, and it was the only thing I'd ever auditioned for. First thing, you know, my parents were, you know, not stage folks, not stage parents, but they'd heard about the school and they were like, let's try. And it was by far the most valuable learning experience I have ever had. It taught me technique that I still use today every time sing. It taught me how to read music. It taught me a deep affection for classical masters, you know, Stravinsky and Brahms. The true art of musicianship is that's something I learned there. I went back and I gave a talk. This was right before the pandemic. They asked me to come back and talk to the seniors. And a lot of the time they had been asking me for a little while, and I thought, like, I'm not traditionally successful, right? So what do I have to say to these kids? What do I have to say? I don't know. But what I talked to them about was the idea of worthiness and how I never thought I'd be a songwriter. And here I am, a songwriter. And about understanding that you are worthy to create your art and put it out in the world, however it looks like and however you dream it up. So that was a really, really awesome full circle moment for me. I was able to go back and feel that energy again. I just love it there so much.
2: Going back a few years, I guess, if we step back a little bit, before you went there, you know, your parents, you said, you know, your parents saw the school. What was it that made them say, we got to find the school, or this is mm-hmm. the school for you? I mean, what did you start off doing? Because, I mean, everybody, I guess, you know, were you, you know, did you start off as a young girl doing dance lessons or piano or something like that? Or
1: wasn't acting? That lucky. No, yeah. Not off of Patapsco Avenue. We didn't really have the means. I'm one of four sure. kids. And yeah. So, no, it was my parents' deep love for rock and roll. My son is named Dylan. So, and specifically, you know, Paul Simon's Graceland, that record. I remember when we first got a CD player, and that was like one of the first CDs we ever had. And then The Last Waltz, that double album, and then the movie. That, and then Crosby, Stills, and Nash, and those records played all the time, morning till night. So I was singing along to those things, not knowing that matching pitch was a thing that was special or different. My parents didn't have really time to suss out this potential talent. It was like, we're putting meals on the table and we're keeping our kids clean and educated. And that's about as much as we can do. But I remember my sister had an old school, you know, this was in 88. And Madonna, I could hear Madonna on the headphones and she was singing and she could not match the pitch. And I was like, why can't she hear that's wrong? And that was my first inkling that, like, I can hear this and she can't hear this. Why is that? So fast forward, we moved right into Anne Arundel County, not far away at all from the city line. I was like 10 or 11. And that's when I discovered 10,000 Maniacs. And
2: sure.
1: That Unplugged album. And I would sing it my parents in the basement all the time. I would just sing to it. And slowly, once in a while, I would see feet on the stairs, like one pair of feet, like they were sitting on the steps. And then I'd see another, like my mom would sit down and they would just sit and listen. And for a while, I still didn't even know that I could sing. Like, I was like 11, 12. I'd never had a voice lesson. I just knew that I loved it. And then I got into like Indigo Girls and all that stuff. And that was the one thing that they thought, okay, they asked around and they said, well, there's some friends that said, there's this really awesome school and you should have her audition. And I sang Somewhere Over the Rainbow. And I remember my audition so clearly because it was the first audition I'd ever had. And the faculty did that look. They looked at each other. Now I know what that look is, right? But at the time I was like, I had no idea if I did well. So that was really the beginning. That was the beginning. So.
2: Well, that's interesting. You know, how you made that first step to get in there. And then I guess polishing, you had mentioned, you know, all the choir, and then academically they had very high standards that you had to meet in order to stay in there. Did they prepare you at all for reality? I mean, and what I mean by that is the things that we were talking about, that it's not like you're going to waltz out of this school and go straight to a record company and go straight to the top, no questions asked, you know. I guess, did they instill in you that you're going to have to work even harder now that you've graduated to this level? You know, you have the education, you have the tools. This is where the work begins. Did they really let you know what the reality of it was?
1: The standard at which we were held, especially artistically, was a very high standard. It took a lot to get real praise, to get genuine praise. Doing really well, you really weren't praised for that because that was expected. So that, the ethic that was driven from day one, and you really had to take it and run with it. But that idea that no one is going to come knock on your door and say, I heard you're a great singer, come on.
2: Right.
1: Are you going to work at it? Are you going to perfect it? Are you going to listen? Are you going to learn? Are you going to look around you? Are you going to understand that how your passion and that art connects with the rest of the world? What do you want to say? Who do you want to be? All those things, especially at that age for me. Yes. So in a lot of ways, it prepared me for that, for the thanklessness and for, I mean, we had lots of master classes and experiences where we would perform for our peers, classical arias, and get critiqued in front of like 20, 20, 30 of your peers. I don't like the way you're standing, or that note was flat, you know.
2: Mm-hmm.
1: That was regular. That was all the time.
2: Right.
1: So yes, it did prepare me. Was there an explicit sense of, are you ready? You know, this is what it's like. Maybe not. But again, I was surrounded by brilliance, genius,
2: right.
1: Brilliance.
2: Right.
1: Sorry.
2: Oh, go ahead.
1: Sorry. I feel like I could talk forever because it was such an amazing time in my life, but everyone had their own self-possession of who they wanted to be even then. So there wasn't really a lot of that was necessary. So it was like the work, the ethic that was instilled. And then from there, we knew that we could run with it.
2: Okay. I've done some performing at Baltimore Actors Theater. Baltimore Actors Theater was affiliated with a school called Baltimore Actors Theater Conservatory. And a very similar type of school. I think they were a little smaller than Baltimore School for the Arts. And the same type of discipline, none of those teachers there was, going to blow smoke up anybody's butt and tell them they were sensational. When they weren't, they were, the kids were, the students there were, they were critical of them. They really, but they came out of that school knowing what they were doing, polished,
1: right,
2: and ready for reality. None of them had any expectation that they were going to go to audition anywhere in New York and just come waltz right in and go sweeping the nation.
1: Mm-hmm.
2: And teaching the reality part of it and giving people that mental toughness is something that's really vital, I think.
1: Yes.
2: I never had any... I took some basic bass lessons when I first started playing music. Mm-hmm. Then after that, I just started listening to records and just playing on my own and kind of writing my own book. But I wasn't prepared for, how brutal things were. I mean, I was taking that in doses and I did have thick enough skin to be able to deal with it after a while. But, it's definitely a great, a great tool and definitely something to have in your belt to, have that kind of preparation, I think, especially in this business. I mean, easy come, easy go, no guarantee. Yep. You're only as good as your last thing, whether it be a record, a TV show, performance, or what have you.
1: And that's it. Yeah. I mean, the industry does not look like it did, even 5 years ago, like the music industry.
2: No.
1: The currency is like TikTok. Is that it? Or, no one really knows. I don't, but those things that you talk about, those things endure. Those things are what matter. I think no matter what the trends are the same 10 guys operating the same labels and chasing the trends and signing folks that get a lot of views. But does that translate to artistry or something that will endure? Is it Joni Mitchell? Like, would she have been on TikTok?
2: Sure. Like, yeah. I know what you mean.
1: I met Emmylou Harris, who my daughter's middle name's Evangeline from her song Evangeline. So again, I have two kids as two references. And she said, I would never want to do this now. Like start out like you are now. I would never want to. And I was like, I don't even want to. It's terrible.
2: It's awful. A different world. It's a different world.
1: It's so hard. Mm-hmm.
2: I know people that, I played with, after I, got back into playing music, in the early 2000s, started playing music with a friend of mine. We were called the Uncle Moldy Show. And he was like, he's like 15 years older than I am. And I got to know him because when I was a teenager, I used to like his band. They played at my school and we used to like what they played and we got talking to them and we used to roadie for them and they would get us in and we would just watch and learn. You know, years and years ago, you know, you could have a band. They would go out, they would play 5-6 nights a week. They made a living at it. And, you know, the bands with the money they brought in, some of them even had like their own healthcare and their own dental. And they put it together as a business and they were out performing and doing that, making a living at it. But it seems like nowadays, you know, people say, oh, I come over and play. Well, how much? Well, you'll get publicity for this.
1: Right.
2: Yeah. Okay. Yeah. I want you to cater my wedding with all those wings and everything you have, but for the publicity.
1: Yeah. Right. Let me pay my bill with publicity.
2: Exactly. Yeah. Exactly. Yeah. Yeah. The Baltimore Gas and Electric. I gave them, you know, $300 bucks worth of publicity last
1: publicity.
2: Month. Yeah.
1: Or impressions. Impressions. Yeah. That was a, you'll get so many impressions.
2: Well, and that's another thing too that I think about. We've got the Screen Actors Guild on strike. You know, a big concern with the Screen Actors Guild and the writers is AI, you know, new technology taking, and people are doing it with music now too. But the thing is this started a long time ago with the arts. And I can remember when karaoke started kicking bands out of clubs.
1: Right.
2: Places that used to have live bands, all of a sudden it's karaoke. Or a DJ, you know, somebody comes in and just sits down with a CD player, puts on a stupid hat. That's your entertainment for the night instead of paying a band.
1: Instead of having a band,
2: And now it's starting to hit the movies and the acting profession. But it's been going on in music for years. And, I mean, if you ever try putting your stuff out for these streaming services and you know, you get a bill that's, you know, 50 pages long, and you get like 8 cents at the end of it.
1: I think I got like my last royalty from just from streaming was like, look, I'm small time, right? Very small time, but it was multiple pages of every stream. And it was like $14 or something silly, like thousands, thousands of plays. And for me, again, I'm small time. But thousands of plays should add up to something more than $12 or $14 or whatever it was.
2: And it's starting to hit the acting community because they're talking about what they're getting from not networks and the box office, but what they're getting from Netflix and Amazon and all those other ones. And Lord knows how it's going to turn out here. I kind of saw this coming years ago when I saw it happening to me, when I took albums that, you know, we had from the 80s and 90s and in the mid 2000s when this thing started to happen. Putting them out there. We're like, oh, that's a great idea. Electronic. We don't have to make CDs to send out. They can just order it online and they have the music. But like, then you see the statements. You're like, ah,
1: I know.
2: What did I do? Terrifying. Yeah. It is.
1: It's like tenths and hundredths of a cent, of 1 cent.
2: Yeah.
1: Per play. It's somebody's making money. It's not the artists.
2: Right. And the thing is that I think the big disservice that it's done is, it's made things easier for the consumer to get your music or whatever.
1: Sure. But
2: I think it's also made people not value music and entertainment, whether it be anything. Whether it be an album, I can get that for free. I can just, you know, I can just listen to it on YouTube or something, or I can listen to it, here or, I can, and it started years ago, but nowadays it's just, it's so hard to get paid anymore because of how easy it is just to duplicate and share things instead of, you know, giving the artist their due, which again, this, the stuff that's going on now has been a long time coming and, you know, but let's talk about these CDs of yours that I've listened to and, I got to tell you, you know, I bought the one from you at your show in Philly.
1: I was pregnant when I recorded that one with my son.
2: I think you had kind of alluded to, I was looking at that on your website and looking at some of that. And I think you had Heartbeat. I think, what was that a sonogram I heard on there? Or was that?
1: Yeah, it was a Doppler of my son's heartbeat, of like the first heartbeat we heard from him.
2: That's wonderful.
1: So I recorded it on my phone. I sent it to the engineer. Can you put this in the front of it? Because I wrote a song for him. So, and it's, that's Heart's Beat. But that record, was kind of a cool experiment because I had just left Nashville and I was a bit burned out trying to appeal to country radio. And I just wrote music with a different vibe, with a different feel, and had a lot of fun cutting that and writing those songs.
2: The production, I mean, sometimes when you hear tapes, you know, or not tapes, or, you know, CDs or demos or early recordings, we would say, you can hear where, you know, a band isn't quite polished. They're not quite together, but they're getting there. And, but this, you know, I'd mentioned, you know, The Heart's Beat, your most recent single, and forgive me, the album from 2021 with Smoke Rings and
1: Natural Disaster.
2: That's Natural Disaster. That's right.
1: But my first EP that I did was Woman on a Mission, and that was my radio single in Nashville. So I released that song to country radio, to tertiary and secondary country radio. And at some points I was getting like 1200 spins a week, on that song throughout, you know, Alabama and Arkansas and some really awesome secondary and tertiary country stations around the country and even the world. That was a cool experience. I didn't have the major cash flow to keep that going, to keep the radio promotions going, because you got to have somebody out there pitching your stuff and it's up to them to play it. But it takes funds that I did not have.
2: that's hard to come by. It really is. Everybody's in that boat, really. But this is just so, I mean, top of the line. It's certainly not on your end that, you know, it's not, you know, the top of the charts or anything like that. I mean, this product is, you know, I'm just listening to this and, you know, when I drive around for work, I was listening to it in my office. This is just so, I mean, you know, and I guess this, your art school training came in, polished is one word. Just the playing, all these musicians that you have in there.
1: Yeah.
2: Just top of the line people.
1: I'm lucky. It's all Nashville. It's Kent Wells. It's really him. He's the driving force behind the production. And when we write the song, and then it just, these people, these players just go in and they just do something. It is literally like watching magic happen, listening to magic happen. Tracking in a studio with these players is the most exciting thing.
2: Oh God!
1: To hear your own song that you wrote, and then they're like, "Is this the feel?" And it is just like a wall of sound, and it just like chills up and down. I mean, it's incredible. So yeah,
2: the song Postcards, you know, everything in that very well played, and especially, you had horns on that too.
1: Yeah. And it was so fun.
2: I mean, this is just, I mean, just so well written, so well put together. I can't say enough about it. I mean, folks,
1: thank you so much.
2: I mean, you definitely got to hear this. You got to hear this. All right. That's what I'm going to say to my audience out there.
1: Thank you.
2: This is just, I was really blown away by, your material here, and
1: thank you.
2: Listening to it, and there's just, you know, just a number of parts that I thought, you know, the song, I think it was Smoke Rings, there's the beginning of that was just so well played. A couple of the other songs, you really had some really good violin, you know, fiddle on it.
1: Oh, yeah, and mandolin, and I love mandolin. I'm a sucker for mandolin.
2: I mean, just the, all the different parts, you know, the bringing it all together. This is just a phenomenal job that's been done here. I mean, I can't say enough about it. You know, I mean, you know, the first 2 days I was listening to, I was dragging my jaw around on the floor, just like,
1: oh, wow. God.
2: You know, I mean, this is, and I'm just not being maudlin here. I mean, I really mean it.
1: Thank you. I so appreciate that. It's so, so appreciated. Thank you.
2: And the thing is too, is that, it just goes to show you how much is really out there Because I've had a lot of other people come on too that have had, you know, people that were big in this area here, and even, you know, from other areas. Some recent guests that had, you know, a hit song or two, and then for whatever reason, the record label said, nah.
1: Right.
2: And a lot of these decisions aren't made by artistic people, aren't made by, they're just made by sometimes like by pencil pushers, by bean counters.
1: Decision makers that, I always say that there's a distinct difference between the taste makers and the decision makers.
2: Yes, yes, you put that very well. And just hearing about how I've had actors on, you know, talking about television shows being canceled for no reason, you know, besides.
1: That have a fan base.
2: I know. Like, I had somebody on, a fellow who was a showrunner for The Office.
1: Okay, yeah.
2: And I said, why was that? And there's articles that I read, I think they had like 8 or 9 seasons, but like every season, that show was on the bubble.
1: Was it?
2: Yeah.
1: I didn't know that.
2: It was on the bubble a number of times throughout that run. And I mean, there were some people that said like the last couple of seasons, they had jumped the shark already, but I mean, I've watched that show probably about 20 times cover to cover every episode. And
1: it, I know.
2: And
1: it's, I always watch it every time it's on. I always put it on.
2: Still holds up.
1: Oh, it does. So funny.
2: Right. And you know, along with you, some of these other bands I've had on, I mean, you know, they got dropped by the record label. The record label didn't give them the support. The record label didn't promote them, didn't send them out on the road with the right people. And you know, listening to this material, I mean, there's really no difference between that and their contemporaries as far as quality, as far as, you know, the songs being catchy and listenable and likable. And, you know, if given the right opportunity, they could be at the top of the charts and, you know, and it just seems like it just, you know, hasn't happened. It didn't happen for them and everything. And it just seems like there's no sense to this industry.
1: Yes.
2: Times, you know,
1: there's a lot of moments where you feel like there's some unfairness at hand, and who's to say, you know, who's pulling the strings or who's really in control and what the criteria is, or a lot of it's luck. A lot of it's luck.
2: Yeah.
1: My first PR firm that I ever worked with was PLA Media in Nashville, and Pam Lewis is the PL in PLA, and she's amazing. And she basically got Garth Brooks discovered and read, you know, and she's wonderful. But she did tell me the story about Garth and how he was at the time. Clint Black was the hot thing, and they were like, "Oh, we already have, you know, that kind of guy. We don't need another one." And he was passed over. Garth was passed over by lots of labels in Nashville. And I'm sure you've heard of the Bluebird in Nashville. It's a legendary songwriter's venue, the Bluebird.
2: Yeah.
1: So there was a round at the Bluebird, and Garth was in the audience, and somebody couldn't make it. And he said, "I have my guitar in the truck," and he got his guitar. And he played, and there was a record exec who was behind Pam and said, "What did we say about him?" And she's like, "Remember you said," and he said, "Well, call me Monday." So again, that's Garth Brooks, right? Yeah. Like, he is the legend of legends.
2: Right. And
1: is that luck? What is that? Is that luck? You know, that night, that whoever, whatever other poor soul didn't say, he happened to have his guitar in the truck and he was ready to go. You know, luck meets opportunity, meets preparation, meets all those things. And so I guess I'm still waiting for my luck. But in the meantime, I got preparation and hard work and all that stuff in the hopper. So
2: you sure do. You sure do. And
1: thank you.
2: And you have me who is going to plug your material.
1: Thank you.
2: And I'm going to encourage my audience.
1: Thank you so much.
2: Tell us about you. I know you have a website with a lot of great information on it, not only your music, but information about you, your bio and, you know, photographs and tour dates, or, you know, performing and touring dates. Tell us about your website. I mean, and you have a nice story on there too.
1: Yeah, it's just carriesaruba.com, and through the pandemic, I was able to learn WordPress.
2: Yeah, I know. I learned a lot during the pandemic. Like, yes. Yeah, you're looking at it, okay?
1: Right,
2: this is what I learned during the pandemic.
1: Yeah, right. See, we all had our projects. So once I was able to understand WordPress and kind of lay the foundation down for a decent-looking website, I was able to put sort of outfit it how I'd like. And, you know, the first page is, you know, just like all my music. And really, I wanted the important parts about me, the artist, to be really accessible. So the press, you know, critical reviews, my biography, who am I, what am I about, what kind of music am I making? It's all there. And of course, like, my social channels are there too. I don't live and die. You know, I'm an elder millennial, so I don't live and die. Yeah. Right. See, even you're even, but I don't live and die by the Facebook, Instagram sword, like a lot of folks do, but I, you know, put it out there and I do my duty and I post and I, always in relation to my music, and my artistry. I don't do a lot of like personal life stuff on there. Keep my kids kind of, most of it, I try to keep them separate, but
2: sure. Right.
1: But yeah, so Instagram and Facebook, I would say Instagram's like the easiest place to marry all of the different content. So like video, and I just launched an online store. You can buy my merch online. That kind of thing. You can kind of, it's a good hub for all of that. It's easy. It's easy. It's convenient.
2: Yep. And what's it called?
1: So my Instagram is Carrie_ that little flat line, Zaruba. That's it. So.
2: Okay, and your main website too.
1: CarrieZaruba.com.
2: CarrieZaruba.com.
1: Yeah.
2: It's a great website. It really is. And
1: thank you so much.
2: It's nicely done. You really did a nice job on it.
1: Thank you. I wouldn't say that web design's my strength, but like I said, I had a lot of time to kill.
2: We all did.
1: Learning, you know, code.
2: Yep, I didn't do that, but mine is pretty much, my website for my murder mystery company is pretty much like a cut and paste kind of thing.
1: Right, and that's okay.
2: Drop the file here and it shows up and that's all you need to know.
1: Yep.
2: But I think we all went back to the drawing board during that year. We've had some good stuff come out. So, you know, CarrieZaruba.com, and I will put all of your links in the show notes so people can find it.
1: Wonderful. And, thanks make so sure much. That,
2: you know, people can hear it and everything.
1: Thank you.
2: Now, I wanted to ask a little bit about your shows now. I mean, you do have shows listed and performing around Philadelphia and other areas, I guess, too.
1: Yes.
2: Are you doing, when you're going out, are you bringing a full band with you? I think the first time I saw you, there was a gentleman playing guitar.
1: Yes. So just an acoustic, right now it's just acoustic duo.
2: Okay.
1: Yeah. It's just me and my, my player's name's Ryan Swing. That's his real name, Swing. And he's an incredible player.
2: He is good.
1: He's so good. And he's he's actually a native Chicagoan, but he's as Nashville as I could find in Philadelphia. So he really has a natural feel for my music and, you know, so he says really enjoys it, and likes to play, and we have a good stage chemistry, and, it's been really, really fun. I did some full band stuff before, and I've again, like, trying to find my footing for venues and places to play that have an appetite for original Americana and original country music. Still looking for that. But in the meantime, it's nice to travel light with just him and I. And we got a slim profile. I just roll in with a, I have my in-ear monitors now and my little microphone pouch. He's got his guitar, and maybe a little tiny little board. It's not a lot of no muss, no fuss.
2: Right. You know, I'm all for that. You know, I can, you know, going back into, you know, the years when I was starting to play and then roadieing for other bands, you know, it's amazing. You know, you can have a PA system, you know, about this big, you know, the speakers are both that big, and you can get just as much out of what used to fill an entire truck.

0: bass player. And, you know, these, and especially some of the rooms we used to do, and I'll tell you this story here. And there was a place down in College Park, Maryland, we used to play called the Paragon. And that place had like the stairway from hell. I mean, the bands played upstairs and you had to walk up this giant stairway.
1: Narrow.
0: And you're lugging all that old equipment up there and everything. And, you know, an Ampeg SVT head, I don't know how much it weighed, but it was just too much.
1: And, oh my gosh.
0: You lug that up, you know, a 215 cabinet and everything else. And then when you're leaving, you know, I guess the only good part about that is that if you hold all your own equipment out of that, these places, there was no way you could be drunk at the end of the night to drive.
1: Oh, no.
0: I mean, you sweated that alcohol.
1: It was a full workout, right? With weights.
0: You sweated all that out of you, and you were straight as an arrow and completely sober after.
1: Absolutely.
0: But nowadays, it's just like, you know, you can bring it in, and who knows if it'll even get smaller after that. It's just a miracle how these things go on here. Yep. So, how about shows coming up? What do you have?
1: Yeah, so right now I have something Saturday at Milk Boys on South Street.
0: Okay.
1: 7 o'clock. Mm-hmm. It's just an original set. I'm really looking forward to that. Mm-hmm. And then I'm going back there as a feature during one of their nights. It's November 14th. But mm-hmm. I'm still booking. I'm actively booking. I'd love to play, you know, in my hometown. So if you know anybody who I could open for, I mean, I've reached out to Ramshead and Birchmere and all that. So mm-hmm. I'm just waiting for my call, waiting for my email. Yes, we'd love to have you. Because I could bring a whole bunch of Zarubas with me.
0: Mm-hmm. Sure.
1: So if you know of anybody who's looking for an opener, you know, who would like what I do.
0: That's right, listeners.
1: Yes.
0: Mm-hmm.
1: Yes.
0: That's right, listeners. Believe me, this will be a tough act to follow, but I think it would be well worth having her. Definitely.
1: For
0: sure. Carrie, I really appreciate you being willing to spend time
1: with
0: us tonight. I've enjoyed speaking to you and, I've really enjoyed listening to your material, and
1: thank you so much. I really appreciate it.
0: Folks, remember CarrieZaruba.com, and her links and everything will be in the show notes that you can follow and, you know, click on anytime. And, please come back and see us again.
1: I definitely will.
0: You know, whenever you have a new release or anything, anything newsworthy, please feel free to come back, and we'd love to have you.
1: Yeah, it was so fun. I really enjoyed it. Thank you so much. It was really good. Really fun.
0: Thank you. Thank you, Carrie. And this is Michael Spedden. We've had Carrie Zaruba with us tonight, and we're signing off. We will see you all next time. Thank you all for watching and listening.
1: Bye.
0: 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Thank you, and enjoy this episode. And thank you all for tuning in tonight, everybody. Carrie Zaruba was our guest. She is awesome. She's an excellent singer and songwriter, originally from Brooklyn in Baltimore, South Baltimore, not New York, South Baltimore. Again, we had a great time talking about her music, her days in Nashville, her experiences at the Baltimore School for the Arts. CarrieZaruba.com is where you can find her information, her music, merchandise, show dates, and everything else. 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

0: 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We've got it all, people on stage, backstage, out front, and behind the scenes. Sit back and relax. 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
0: And welcome to Season 11 of Foul Players Radio, Episode 21. Tonight, two very special people as guests on Foul Players Radio. If you were a 70s kid like me, you grew up watching the New Zoo Review. We remember Freddy the Frog, Henrietta Hippo, Charlie the Owl, and the two human characters, Doug and Emmy Jo. Well, they're here with us tonight, Doug Mommery and Emily Peden. Not only did they co-star on the show together, they have been married for 55 years, I believe they told me. And about a year and a half ago, their daughter started a Facebook page, and they've had a real resurgence in popularity, making appearances at nostalgia shows and getting to meet their fans, and they have just been having a ball with this. And I got to tell you, folks, they are two very special people, you know, two of the nicest people you'll ever want to know. And, you know, I think with the workload that they had, plus having a new daughter during the run of New Zoo Review, you hear the term hardest working people in showbiz, you know. They're definitely up there. They're definitely up there. I really think you're going to enjoy this interview as I did conducting the interview. And there are links to all their social media where you can find out more about New Zoo Review and what they're up to now can be found in the show notes. The Foul Players of Perryville are back in action and have upcoming shows on the Western Maryland Scenic Railroad, Fifth Company Brewing in Perryville, Maryland, Susquehanna River Beverage Company, Madigan's on the Waterfront, and much, much more, and Maryland Party Boat. 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
0: And folks, here we are again, another episode of Foul Players Radio, and today we have very special guests, two people that I was big fans of in my youth as a little fella. If anybody remembers the New Zoo Review, if you came up, you know, in my age group, you'll remember these folks here we have today. We have Doug and Emmy Jo. We have Doug Mommery and Emily Peden. Welcome. It's good to have you all here, and it's good to see that you're out and, you know, doing the comic cons and the shows and people. It must feel really good to have people coming up and pay tribute to you and say hello and, you know, tell you what, you know, that your work really meant something to them, huh?
7: Well, you know, we never really
1: realized how much it meant to people. And our daughter actually got us started on this with the Facebook site. And it's just, honestly, it's been so rewarding to meet our new zoo kids like you that have all grown up now. Most of them have raised their families. A lot of them are grandparents. Some of them are retired. And every single one has just been wonderful that we can be friends with them because we just are so proud of our new zoo kids.
7: What's amazing, Michael, is that, you know, when I created the show, you have no idea that it's going to be as popular as it's been. I mean, people come up to us all the time and I'm singing this theme song still. And, you know, as a musician, as a composer, you don't know whether your song is going to have any impact or not. And so it's just a blessing. It's just been amazing to see the outpouring of affection and love for the show.
1: And it's been very, very exciting to see all the different professions that are represented in our New Zoo Kids.
7: Yeah.
1: We didn't call you guys New Zoo Kids. Somebody wrote in and said, we're going to be the New Zoo Kids. And we thought, well, okay, that's great. But it's fun to see the professions that are represented. My goodness, we've got doctors. We've got a lot of musicians. We've got authors, teachers, librarians, law enforcement, you name it. They're all there.
0: That's wonderful. The thing that, and I just have so many questions about this too, because you being in the business, first of all, I'm wondering how in the world did you manage? I mean, you were one of the creators, you and it looks like, Barbara Atlas, and we'll kind of get into that story as to how she approached you about starting the show, but writing, shooting, acting, 190 episodes, 600 songs.
7: Yeah, it was a challenge. But listen, when you're young, when you're 20, 23, 25,
0: bingo.
7: You can stay up all night. You can live on coffee and chocolate. I mean, I was a constant machine. In the off season, I'd be writing the storylines all the songs, because there was three songs in each episode. So we would record 12 songs a week. We would record an album a week. Mm-hmm. And then those shows would be used in the following week's production. We would lip sync them all. So it was, back in the day, we didn't have all the technology that they have now, where you could sync it after the fact.
0: Oh, right.
7: It was all live.
0: So, and the thing is, too, I mean, I was going back through, there are a number of places where episodes are posted. And, the songs that you wrote, I mean, the people playing on those songs were no slouches. I mean, you had some good musicians playing on those songs.
7: Yes.
0: And, I'm guessing that, a lot of this stuff had to have been written ahead of time and you've got it recorded. But, were you going week to week with, were you overseeing the studio, the recording of this music, as well as writing and acting and shooting?
7: Yes, I literally, in the first couple seasons, I was in the band, in the studio, I was in the studio band. Sure. Kind of directing. I mean, we had a musical director who was overseeing everything, but I was playing guitar on most of the early tracks, for sure. And then we had Hal Blaine on drums. We had, we had some really heavyweight people.
0: I'm listening to the songs and everything, and that's one thing, especially as a bass player, I'm kind of drawn to that. And I was whoever you had playing on that had some excellent chops. I mean, you had some players in there, definitely.
7: Yeah, we did, and that was so rewarding to me. But, at the time, you just don't know. I mean, I was influenced by so many composers out there and recording artists, and we were just trying to mirror the times, basically. You'll hear influences from a lot of different people in all of the songs on New Zoo, from the Beatles to the Handel.
0: you definitely can. You definitely can. And then some of it had more of a 70s sound. Some of it was a little folkier. I mean, you really did run a pretty big spectrum of writing and composing and influences. I could definitely hear it,
7: And I can tell you, I didn't want to write down to the kids, and I didn't want to sing down to the kids. So
0: right.
7: Sophisticated, even for that young audience. But mm-hmm. I felt they deserve this. Mm-hmm. So, you know, that's, and I think that was kind of the charm of the show, because adults were saying, this is pretty cool. Mm-hmm. You know, they let their kids watch the show.
0: Right. I mean, and that's another thing, too. That's another selling point for adults, you know, when they have children watching something, they're not having their kids watching something that drives them up the wall while they can sit there and kind of join in and listen to it too and appreciate it. So, bravo on that. Well played. So around this time, I mean, I guess was educational television relatively new? I know, you know, Sesame Street may have preceded you by about 2 or 3 years. The Electric Company, I think, came out around the same time. And now, then your show came out, I think it was 72 is when it debuted. Mm-hmm. And it was a little bit different than the other ones, as you say in a number of articles that I've read. You know, you were more or less teaching social, the social end of people's education, not, look, kids, 5 ladybugs, 1, 2, 3, 4, 5. You know, it was more or less like, you know, you have to eat your dinner. You can't live off of candy. You have to clean your house. Have your responsibilities. Don't go pawning it off on Emmy Joe. Clean your house, Henrietta. You know, there was a lot of things like that that really taught people how to be, you know, taught the good side of, you know, the part of being a good, responsible person. You chose that route. Was there, you know, what was the inspiration for that? Were you did you really just see a need for it or something? Or
1: well, you, Doug came up with all this, so this is why he can speak to it better than I can. But you know, we both love children, and we both wanted to give children you know, a good foundation of how to be good citizens and mm-hmm. and mainly how to be kind to each other and respectful and mm-hmm. not bully each other.
0: Sure.
1: And how to get along and be you know, just really have good sound friendships and treat other people just the way we want to be treated.
0: Mm-hmm. Right.
7: That was the whole the foundation was just that. I let the other shows do 1, 2, 3, ABC, like mm-hmm. you were saying. You know, that was already being done.
0: Yeah.
7: But we wanted to approach it from a different angle, where kids would get involved with the stories. They would see how the animals treated each other, how they treated us. Mm-hmm. And we wanted to show them that, you know, no matter who you are, you deserve respect. You deserve love. I mean, you can lose your temper, but I wrote a song about not losing your temper.
1: Well, I think when you did a show on forgiveness. Mm-hmm. Unforgiveness. There's at least a song about the importance of forgiving.
7: Yeah. I mean, we ran the gamut of what I call moral teaching, or just a moral foundation. Mm-hmm. And, you know, we just felt like that was needed at the time. And believe it or not, I think those topics are still apropos today.
1: And the thing
0: I agree.
1: The thing that was that's really pretty amazing to me is that we didn't realize the impact that the shows had, but we have since had countless numbers of our New Zoo kids that have gotten in touch with us and shared that they had very challenging home lives mm-hmm. themselves, and that our show helped them learn how to be productive adults. And that's kind of shocking to me. But I'm thankful that we had that kind of positive impact, but we didn't know it at the time.
7: Yeah, a lot of people said, you know, you were our parents.
1: Yeah.
7: You were our substitute parents.
0: Right.
7: And today, Michael, I mean, I'm doing a song every week on YouTube of songs for the show, and I'm having to learn how to play them again. I mean, mm-hmm. it's just crazy. Did I write that? But anyway... Some of the our viewers and fans are actually requesting a song that they remember from the show. Mm. And it's just, it blows my mind that, wow, you remember that? So all my lead sheets and to find out how I could play this thing again. Mm-hmm. But it's just it's amazing that, you know, the power of music is such a pervasive thing, and in our culture today. But let's have positive music. That's really what we were doing.
0: Certainly, certainly. Yeah, that show over 600 songs plus. I think that I think that thing on YouTube could be called Stump Doug, you know, because I'm sure that you probably.
1: Why didn't we think of that? That is a great idea.
7: Yeah,
0: boy, I tell you, that is just. I mean, I'm still trying to wrap my head around 600 songs in just that amount of time, and this was a very busy time in your life here. Let's jump back a little bit here. Because I was also reading about, you know, a couple of, you know, how you were talking about how you met. Both of you were theater people. Both ended up in California. Doug, I believe you're from New Jersey originally.
7: I was born in New Jersey, but mm-hmm. my folks moved out to California when I was 5 years old. So I was California.
0: Oh, okay. You're West Coast
7: all
0: guy.
7: The way. Okay. Yeah, you know. And, of course, a rock and roll guy from the beginning.
0: Oh, sure, sure. And then, Emily, you were from Texas, I believe, originally, right?
1: Right.
0: Right.
1: I grew up in Texas and went to SMU, mm-hmm. studied acting. And then I actually won a scholarship through ABC Television to the American Academy of Dramatic Arts. And so I lived AMDA. In New York for 3 years. Mm-hmm.
0: I know quite a few AMDA. I have a couple AMDA graduates in my murder mystery group, as a matter of fact.
7: Oh, really?
0: Yeah.
7: Oh, my goodness. Well, I have to brag on Emily. She got the Best Actress, Helen Hayes Award for Best Actress. I mean, so she wasn't only doing kid shows.
1: Never done a kid show. Mm-hmm. I had only done, you know, just legitimate theater.
7: Yeah. Mm-hmm. And so that summer, we both happened to go to summer stock at the same theater in California, Santa okay. Maria.
0: Okay, yeah, and that's where you met, you know, playing music in your room. We have our, Emily was apparently serenaded every night. And
1: well, I'll tell you, it's really an interesting story because I actually had two leads that summer. I was playing Portia in The Merchant of Venice uh-huh. and Masha in The Three Sisters, and I had a lot of lines, mm-hmm. and I would go to the music building to just work on my lines and practice.
0: That's work.
1: And I heard this music, and I've kind of followed down to the room and peeked in there, and well, that's that nice Doug Mallory who's in the company. He's in the theater company, and he was just playing his music and singing, and I just sit down there and listen to it, and I just thought it was wonderful. I fell in love with his music before I fell in love with him.
0: Right,
1: and then I
0: right.
1: found out that he was getting up every morning at 5 o'clock to go play basketball.
0: Oh.
1: And that sealed the deal.
7: Yeah, before the day started. Right.
0: What a way that's good. That's good. A good way to wait. You know, some people get up and go running basketball. Why not? Yeah. Right.
7: Why not? Oh, why not get to the gym?
1: He has played basketball. I mean, for many, many, many years.
7: Yeah.
1: Mm-hmm. He can hit those 3-point shots.
7: Used to.
1: Mm-hmm. You still can.
0: Yep. My father was got a scholarship, American University in D.C., and was it wasn't all American, but there was a list that came out. It was like they took 10 players from every state. And so it was like the top 500 and he was one of the ones from Maryland. So,
1: well, that's impressive.
0: Yeah. Yeah. Yeah. He was, quite a hoops player too. And I tell you, he would come home from work, be wearing his suit. He'd come out back and he'd just start hitting 3-pointers, you know, would just feed him the ball. He'd be shooting changes flying out of his pockets. And he was just nothing but net on every one of them, you know.
7: I bet you he was, very much, wanting to be on every team. Every team wanted to have him, I bet, in the leagues, right?
0: Yeah, well, he had a whole drawer full of scholarship letters that we still have here. And we still have his scrapbook from high school and everything, all the, all county, you know, he was the scoring champ and everything. So yeah, he had quite a history. Yeah. When he passed 3 years ago, and we had a lot of his teammates come and speak at his celebration. Yeah. And it was great hearing those stories and really getting to meet people that we've only heard of face to face, you know.
1: Oh, that's a great legacy for you.
7: Yeah.
1: Mm-hmm. You have a dad like him.
7: What a great celebration that must have been.
0: It really was. It really was. The only bad part about it was that none of those skills made it my way. And I was the biggest mess on the basketball court you'd ever want to see. You know, we'd not even be halfway through the first quarter and I have like three fouls on me. So I was just, not the most graceful you would ever say out there. I was more of a, basketball player with a football playing mentality, I think.
7: I bet they wanted you because you played defense, my friend.
0: Yeah. Yep. Mm-hmm. Yep.
7: And you were a great rebounder. Usually those guys can rebound and play defense.
0: I could get rebounds. And, but the problem was whenever somebody would be dribbling towards me, instead of my hands going up, my shoulder would go down. And,
7: yeah, right.
0: That's where I ended up, you know, but,
7: that's where the football player comes in.
0: Exactly. So, you know, the thing is that, you know, you were, and you've continued to do shows and, you know, live shows with Freddie. You've gone out and done these and, you know, in the public. I've done a lot of children's theater myself, and I got to, you know, there's something very, very magical about that. You know, first of all, the kids, you know, what they call that suspension of disbelief, completely gone with them. You know, they are into it. You know, you're the guy, you know, you are there, you know, they are really, really following. They're really into it. And afterwards, you know, we would always line up when they were getting back on their school bus to, you know, go back to wherever they were going. They were just absolutely fascinated with us. You'd say hello and they would just be like, you know, their eyes were just real big. They wanted to shake hands with you. They wanted you to say something to them. And they, especially too, you know, I think theaters are really, it's a really good positive experience, especially for people that don't come from much.
7: Yes.
0: You know, we had a lot of people, you know, when we were in the theater that I was performing at, was we were doing a lot of children's shows, and they would bring in a lot of kids from the inner city, some of the rougher parts of town, where they were really getting their first opportunity to see something like this, and they absolutely loved it, you know?
7: Yeah. Well, that's the thing that we had to transition, because we were both live theater. We mm-hmm. wanted that response from an audience. That yeah. was how we grew up. Mm-hmm. And when you're in television, I mean, it's just the camera and you. So mm-hmm. both of us had to learn different skills to make that work. I mean, mm-hmm. you know, in television, you got to let the camera do the work. You're not projecting to the rear seats.
0: Right.
7: Like we're doing in theater, mm-hmm. you know. But the cool thing was, apart from the show, when that was done, I would go on tour and Emily would come with me sometimes.
0: Yeah.
7: And we would live perform in shopping malls in different settings. And it was just, like you said, just magical mm-hmm. because the kids just were singing along. They absolutely loved Freddie. They loved the songs. They loved the whole theater environment. And it was really real to them. Mm-hmm. And when that came home to us was when we performed at the White House for you know, two times. And I mean, what didn't you think that was amazing?
1: Well, I did. It was wonderful to see. I mean, that Freddie was a real person to these kids, and Henrietta and Charlie. Actually, they were to me. It was very easy for me to do a scene in Henrietta's house and believe that she was real. Sure. I really wanted to go to have tea at Henrietta's house.
0: Mm-hmm. Had you ever done anything? Well, one thing I wanted to another story on my, and this is about you, and I'll leave my stories out of it, but I wanted to tell you this one, you know.
7: I love your stories.
0: Oh, thank you. We did the theater that, you know, I had Baltimore Actors Theater that I had worked with for a number of years. We also did Babes in Toyland every Christmas. And I played Santa. I played Santa one year, and not only was it my job to play Santa on stage afterwards, I was ushered quickly out to the lobby, and there was a line of children, you know, waiting in line to see Santa. Now, I didn't have any bad mall Santa experiences with this, but, you know, nobody vomited on me or anything like that. But but they're in line, and you could see them in line. They're all looking at you like trying to figure you out. And sometimes, you know, somebody would feed me their names so I could say, "Hi, Bobby. How did you know I was Bobby?" You know? And then there were a couple of them that were like, "You're not Santa." And I said,
7: "Cynical. Well, a little bit cynical.
0: Hello, Christopher." Like, "Hi, Christopher. You know, I spoke to your teacher the other day. And and they said you were very well behaved this year." You know, and then that got them to believe and come around a little bit, you know. But,
7: reverse psychology, my man.
0: right. And now I've got, you know, my murder mystery company does Polar Express on the Western Maryland Scenic Railroad every year, 65 shows a season. That's some work right there, you know. You ever work on a train?
7: How do you pull that off? I mean,
0: well, I have a lot of seniority at my job, and I have a lot of vacation time, so I can use that. And that's a fun show too, because you get to see that I've played every part, because I've had people get sick, and you know, unfortunately, COVID hit us pretty hard a couple of years ago. So I was running around and, you know, playing a couple different parts at a time. And, you know, it's, the Santa is the magical part, because when Santa gets on the train, the kids come right to you, you know, and they love it. They love it.
7: Oh, yeah. Well, that's a very ambitious thing to put on, isn't it? I mean,
0: stage. Yeah. Yes.
1: On the train.
7: Yeah. Mm-hmm. Well, it's just to make that real is quite a tribute to you, I would think.
0: Well, thank you. Well, I had a lot of help. My wife, again, she's been in the business for a long time too, did all the choreography and really directed it. The first season got us really rolling here. I've directed a couple of seasons, when she wasn't able to come with us, but it's work, believe me. And, you know, and I don't have to tell you, you know, I mean, it's work.
7: Was it all pre-recorded track? Or?
0: Yeah, that was I didn't have to write 600 songs or anything, but it was,
7: it's technically challenging because the music has to come in at the right time.
0: Yeah.
7: The lights have to be
0: right. Mm-hmm. Yeah. Oh, yeah. And there were times, too. We had to time it, too, because the hobo comes out, walks through with the kid, you know, that scene with the hobo. We had to perform that first, get all the way through the train before the hot chocolate song starts up, you know, and then sometimes we wouldn't make it. And then we had to figure out a time in between. Cause then immediately from hot chocolate, it goes into the story where they read the story and the people have to walk around with the book. And then, Santa comes on, and then, you know, we got to, you know, and sometimes things just, you know, there may be a technical issue on the train, a mechanical issue, so you had to bring your improv skills too, you know.
7: Improv skills as well.
0: Right. So I think you had mentioned another article that Sid Marty Croft had designed Charlie and Henrietta and Freddy.
7: Well, yeah, they went from my concepts, my drawings, and that was their role. They actually built the costumes, and they built them to dancer friendly. I mean, you know, this was, and they had experience in that. So I think we went to the right folks to build them. And
0: it
7: was wonderful to get in on that process and see them. And I would say, well, that expression, I wanted a little more smile. When there's not a dancer in there, he's got to have a smile. So. And so it became a real challenge to make them actually real, to be able to be moved and manipulated by the dancer inside. We had some just fabulous dancers inside the costumes that, well, as you know, watching the show, it became real to the kids. I mean, this was, you know, Freddie was real. Mm-hmm. And so you don't get that unless everything works and moves together.
1: Mm-hmm. And like Sharon Baird,
7: yeah,
1: who was one of the original Masketeers, an outstanding dancer. You know, she was in the Charlie the Owl costume. Hmm. And then Larry Thomas, who was an incredible dancer, was inside Henrietta. And I've seen her in many movies. She was one of the...
7: I think she was the understudy in My Fair Lady.
1: Yeah, she was one of the top dancers in Hollywood. Yeah. And we were just so fortunate to be able to get her on the show.
7: And then Freddie, we had Yanko Leone, who's a Argentina dancer who just absolutely brought Freddie to life, I thought. You know, and we gave him challenge after challenge. I mean, you know, our when we were doing this, we were trying to do the number all at once, from dialogue to pre-recorded song back to dialogue again. And that was the goal of, having three cameras and switched live and doing it all as if we were live on stage. Mm-hmm. And that was a challenge, believe me, Michael. Mm-hmm. It was something else.
0: Yeah, that's the thing, too. I could imagine being a bit of a challenge, because when you're doing something like that live, you can feed off of the crowd. But then when you've got, you know, just cameraman there, you're just like, you know, does it look all right? I mean, you know, usually you can tell you're doing okay by the reaction of the crowd. If you see people looking at you like, then you know you're not doing so well. But, you know, if you get that energy back, but when you got three, you know, how many cameras did you have?
7: We had three, and we had a boom.
0: Okay.
7: So four, it could be four at one time.
0: Mm-hmm. Mm-hmm. Right. And it's just, I guess you had a director giving you feedback, right? Or something.
7: Yeah. Well, we had a director in the truck who was, and then of course, after scenes, I would run back to the truck and make his life miserable and say, we need to redo this. We need to, can we have another take on this? So we did that occasionally, but we all got so good at it, I guess you could say.
1: It's like an ensemble, theater ensemble.
7: Yeah. Mm-hmm.
1: Where we all understood each other's instincts and kind of what each one of us was going to do in a scene.
7: Yeah.
1: And it really was a joy.
7: Well, here, you'll probably appreciate this, Michael, is, you know, all the songs are pre-recorded. Mm-hmm. They were played back to the soundstage. And so, and the voices were real, though. They were actually in a sound booth offstage watching the action. So we would, you know, the characters, the dancers inside the costume, if they heard their voice, they would move their mouth.
0: Right, right.
7: And so it was immediate sync. They got into a real sync. I mean, they were even ad-libbing with each other, you know. And so when that transitioned, the sound guy had to crossfade into the pre-recorded song. We would all be lip-syncing. Then he would have to crossfade out of the song back to live action.
0: Wow. And
7: it was fun, but it was a challenge.
1: A lot of work.
7: And we missed some cues on occasion.
0: I'm sure. I'm sure that's bound to happen. But yeah, I could, that must have been a challenge with that. And speaking of challenges, okay, as if hundreds of songs and all kinds of episodes filming, you know, you welcomed your daughter halfway through the run. Now, you know, a blessing, of course, you know, but I'm sure that presented its challenges as well, you know.
1: Well, I will say it was a challenge because she was born on the first day that we scheduled to take the fourth season.
0: Oh, wow.
1: And I said, honey, my water just broke. I think we have to go to the hospital. Mm. So he called in and said, I don't know what time I'm going to be there, but I don't think Emily's going to be there. I think we're having a baby today.
0: Mm-hmm.
1: And he actually did not get to stay at the hospital. I ended up having a C-section.
0: Mm-hmm.
1: And he had, you know, he'd come and then he'd have to go back and do a scene and then come back to the hospital. It was very stressful for him.
0: Oh, gosh, I can imagine.
1: He came home with a beautiful daughter, and I actually stayed home with her on maternity leave for most of that season. Mm-hmm. And then now, here we are, and she's the one that started the Facebook page.
7: Managing the.
1: She walked in the house one New Year's Eve and said, Mom and Dad, I think you need to come back, and I think you need to have your own Facebook page. Mm-hmm. And we said, well, okay.
7: Let's do it.
1: You sure? And she said, absolutely. And she's done a fabulous job with it.
0: Well, I think she has. I think she has. And I can tell you've been busy because I've been trying to get this interview for about a year and a half now.
1: She has a real gift mm-hmm. at what she's been doing, promoting us and mm-hmm. promoting the show. And she designed our store. We've got a store now.
0: They
1: can go to the store and get an autographed picture. And Joanna did all of that. And plus, she's coming with us to Boston, mm-hmm. and it's been a wonderful thing to share with her.
7: And, you know, another blessing, not only do we have a wonderful daughter, but we got to have guest stars on the show because Emily wasn't there.
0: Yeah. Mm-hmm. Right. And you had quite...
1: Henry Mancini might never have been on the show, except I had a baby and I stayed home.
0: I was looking at the list of some of the guest stars that you had here, and you know, Henry Mancini, that must have been a thrill for you, being a music, you know, a musician. And, you know, around that time was really kind of the peak for him, because he had done a lot of the a lot of songs that were in movies in the 60s and the 50s. Probably a lot of stuff you grew up watching. The Pink Academy Panther Awards. Theme and the Pink Panther theme, you know, Moon River, Breakfast at Tiffany's, so many others. Jim Backus, Mr. Magoo, Mr. Howell. Oh. What was that? Tell me about that. What was that like?
7: Well, each one was different, and I could hardly keep a straight face, you know, when we were doing the lines, because they didn't do the lines. They just have most of it, and so we were all like, okay, we can run with this. Mm-hmm. So it was a lot of fun, I can tell you right now. We had Jesse White, you know, the Maytag repairman. We mm-hmm. and we had Pat Paulson, who was running for president at the
0: time. When was he not running for president? You know?
7: Yeah, he was always running for president. But then I mean, we just had everybody you could think of. And who was the lady I'm laughing that was with us?
1: Joanne Worley.
7: Yes. I mean, what? I could not keep a straight face every scene she was in. And, you know, who else?
0: Richard June Dawson.
7: Mm-hmm. Oh, June. Yeah, Richard Dawson.
0: Mm-hmm. Oh, June Lockhart, too. Yeah. Jesse White, you know, he was one of those, not only was he the Maytag, but he was in everything. He was one of those guys. I've seen him like in I Dream of Jeannie, Bewitched, The Twilight Zone. He was one of those, what I call a that guy. You know, you see him, you know, there's that guy again, you know.
7: Yeah, who is that, you know? Yeah. And also these guys were in movies, too, that you don't hardly ever hear of, but they were great character actors.
0: Oh, they sure were.
7: You know.
0: I mean, and that's, I love having, I love hearing their stories. I just love hearing them talk whenever you can find it. And there's a lot of people like me that are doing, you know, podcasting and trying to reach out to people to hear these stories, because I can just listen to this stuff all night. You know, the stories from not only making the movies, but backstage, you know, working with other people, how they got their parts and everything. That was the reason. Right. What it was like in those days, what it was like filming certain things. And I've had a couple of people that have interviewed me about, you know, Gotham and, you know, Kimmy Schmidt and a couple of the other things that I did. You know, the J.G. Wentworth Viking was me for a couple of years, too. And
7: you've got your own history, man.
0: Yeah. But it's a lot of people don't always realize what goes into making a TV show. And again, I told you, I'm not sweeping the nation, but I've had a couple cups of coffee, you know, here and there.
7: That's great.
0: But that must have been just absolutely incredible. Oh, Fran Ryan, another one.
7: She was a running character on the show.
0: Yeah. And I'd seen her in a lot of things.
7: Oh, yeah. And Gunsmoke.
0: Yes. Yeah, I mean, just, you know, I mean, gosh. So many, gosh, I mean, you could just fill episode after episode talking to them, too, about their history. That's why I just love them. That must have been really something just to have these folks on your show and just, you know, being A, mm-hmm. you know, being willing to do it, and B, just getting a chance to share a scene or something yes. with them. I mean, that's just awesome.
7: Well, I can tell you with Henry Mancini, you haven't, you know, here I was a young composer and I was sitting in Freddie's rowboat with Henry Mancini.
0: Yeah.
7: And so I said, you know, I gotta talk to this guy. Mm-hmm. So I said, Mr. Mancini, what can you give advice to a young composer? What would you tell me? Just keep writing, son. Mm-hmm. Just keep writing. I mean, so that was it. But words of wisdom.
0: Mm-hmm. It's better than the advice I usually get. You know, the advice I usually get is don't quit your day job. So that's.
7: Yeah. Well, you know, the fascinating thing was is that all those stars got to hear the music as it was played back to mm-hmm. the soundstage. And some of them were actually had to sing along with the track, you know, and sure. lip sync to it and learn it, because mm-hmm. we had a rehearsal day and then a filming day, mm-hmm. and then so they were there, and they were there when we filmed it.
0: Yeah, I think that's great that they were willing to do this too, because, I mean, when you're doing a show like yours too, I mean, of course you had, you know, both of you are greatly talented. You know, you are, but what you're doing by doing a show like this, you're giving back, you know, you're giving something back, because a lot of people gained something good. They benefited from the lessons they learned from your show. And it must have been an honor, too, just to have, you know, folks of this caliber buying into what you were doing. You know, I mean, because mm-hmm. I'm sure they, you know, they would have not done it if they didn't see a value in what you were doing, too, you know?
7: Well, remember, they got to look at the script before they committed.
0: Exactly. So yeah.
7: Each one of them knew that we had a point. We had a, you know, mm-hmm. a reason for doing the show.
0: Right.
7: And it was to help kids get along in the world with their brother, sister, mom and dad, mm-hmm. classmates, whatever. And so they knew what we were doing. And I think that they gave it all they had to help us do that.
1: You know, when Joanna started this Facebook site, honestly, I wasn't sure that mm-hmm. I wanted to be a part of it, because I've been out of the business for so long and mm-hmm. have done other things that are extremely fulfilling to me. But I thought, if I'm going to go back, I want it to mean something.
0: Mm-hmm.
1: And so for me, I enjoy so much meeting our News Who kids, and we've heard so many stories, and they're all in different places of their lives. Mm-hmm. Some of them are immensely happy and fulfilled, and some of them have had rough things happen.
0: Oh,
1: illnesses
0: sure.
1: and operation, all kinds of things that hit, you know, we're all subject to that as we get older, different things that come into our lives that are hard. And I just want to be their encourager. Mm-hmm. And we've had many of our News Who kids that have sent messages, private messages on the Facebook site, and I pray for them, and they know that, and we want to be a part of their lives as much as we can and be encouragers.
0: Yeah, yeah.
7: Yeah, really, our mission hasn't stopped, Michael.
0: Sure.
1: We feel pretty close to you kids. We're mm-hmm. very, very proud of you.
7: Yeah, I just, you know, because you never stop learning and you never stop teaching.
0: Mm-hmm.
7: And so that's kind of been our mantra, you know.
0: Right, and we're grateful to you. Yeah, we're definitely grateful to you, you know. It was just, you know, yeah, again, you know, such a great thing you're doing, you know, for the greater good by doing a show like that, you know, really helping people.
1: I hope so.
0: You know, helping both children and their parents, really, you know, helping yeah. everybody from that.
1: One of the wonderful things that happened to me not too long ago was that somebody wrote in, and we had done, you know, many, many years ago, a personal appearance at the school where my mother taught music. She was a music teacher at an elementary school in Dallas. And one of the girls, who's a little child then, wrote in and said, I remember that. I remember your mother. And that meant so much to me. And I had pictures of that time when we went, you know, several pictures of the kids. And I sent them to her, and she found herself in one of the pictures.
0: Wow.
1: So isn't that cool? All these years later.
8: Yeah.
0: Mm-hmm. That's priceless. Great.
8: Yeah, priceless memories, you know.
0: Mm-hmm. It sure is. It sure is. Let's see here. I had a couple of other things I wanted to ask you.
8: Sure.
0: A lot of these things you kind of answered already, you know, so.
8: I don't want to get ahead of you.
0: Sure, sure, sure. So you have you know, a production company, Laguna. Is that the right pronunciation?
8: Yeah, Laguna Productions. It's like Laguna Beach.
0: Right, right. Okay. And you do... the description I saw was like, you know, industrial films, commercials, educational films. And I was looking on the site, and did I see a newer version of New Zoo coming out, or one that's out?
8: We tried our hand at maybe doing a little bit of a revision, but mm-hmm. it really, once we got the feedback from our fans, we kind mm-hmm. of said, yeah, that vision is not going to work right
0: okay.
8: now. So we're kind of retooling that, and we actually have a really cool 2D animated version, Mike. I don't know if you've seen that one, but that one I really like.
1: Have you seen the animation?
0: Yes.
1: I have. Joanna put it back up on the Facebook site.
8: Yeah, I could send it to you, but it's pretty
0: sure.
8: cool.
0: I had the record, cool. too, that you all put out, too. I have one of the records, oh. yeah.
8: Disney?
0: Yeah, yeah.
1: Doug's working on several new projects.
8: Yeah.
1: And he's actually got a new children's show that I think is really, really exciting.
0: That's yeah. excellent. That's excellent. Did your daughter get into the business? Has she ever gotten into performing or the arts or anything?
1: She's she was an educator. She taught
0: okay.
1: English at our junior high in our town. And she now technology expert and helps teachers learn the latest technology, and she just loves her mommy and daddy, mm-hmm. She really enjoys this.
8: Yeah.
1: I think she would actually love to do it full time.
8: None of our kids really got into the acting music bug at all, which I'm kind of grateful for, because mm-hmm. as you know, it can be a tough industry.
0: Oh, yeah.
8: For a lot of kids. You know?
0: Mm-hmm.
1: But our son has a website company and works.
8: Yeah.
1: I mean, he has a company here. And
8: I always told him, get behind the scenes quickly. You
0: know? Yeah. I've heard a lot of people say that, and I can see, because it's not easy out in front of the scenes, but I know you don't have to tell me.
8: You know what I'm talking about.
0: Mm-hmm. I know. It's... It's not an easy business at all.
1: No. All of our kids are very musical. Our daughter in Colorado is a very accomplished violinist, and her husband plays the mandolin, and they actually have established several house churches in mm-hmm. Colorado Springs, and she works in a prison ministry for women.
0: Hmm.
1: Helping women, teaching parenting classes to women that want to reunite with their children. So I think all three of our kids, we're so thankful. They're all doing things that are interesting and stimulating to them, and we're immensely proud of them. And we have 11 grandchildren that we adore, and you know, we're just waiting for some of the older ones to get married so we can have some great-grandchildren.
0: Have you, did you show them... did they watch the New Zoo review, I guess, recordings of it growing up, too? Did you share that with
1: no.
0: them? No.
8: Occasionally.
1: He's seen it.
8: Oh, it's just something mom and dad did.
1: There's no respect there, believe me.
8: Well, the thing is, Michael, you know, for 40 years or more, I was producing and directing in Las Vegas, you know, as you saw with Laguna Productions, mm-hmm. and Emmy Jo was being a full-time mom and doing
0: yeah.
8: the books doing the books for our company. Mm-hmm. And so Nuzu was kind of the thing we did back then.
0: Yeah, yeah. I know what you mean by that. Yeah, I know
8: but
0: what
8: I'm
0: you're
8: really,
0: saying.
8: I'm really thankful that it's being brought back into the forefront here because, as you know, with our, you know, the way things are going with the country and the world, I think that these messages are still very, very vital right now.
1: And parents and grandparents, they want to have something where they can go off in the other room, they can go in the kitchen, and they don't have to worry about what their kids are seeing mm-hmm. on television. And we've had countless numbers of our Nuzu kids tell us that they want new shows. They want to be able to put their grandchildren in front of the TV too. And so it's rewarding. I'm glad that the messages of the show are, well, they're just timeless, really.
0: They really are. And
1: we all need a kinder world, a gentler world mm-hmm. where we just treat each other with gentleness and respect.
0: You're right about
1: Very
0: that.
1: Very simple.
0: You're right about that. And you know, one thing that I would say is, I think you're absolutely right. I think my own observations, and I don't think I'm alone in seeing this, is it just seems like over the past 20 or 30 years, you know, whenever there's a disagreement or something like that, people are just going scorched earth on each other. You know, yeah. instead of working things out, you know, living, I guess, you know, by the golden rule, treating others as you wish to be treated, being civil.
1: Yeah.
0: I mean, if there's any time we need the Nuzu review, it's now, you know.
1: Well, you know, we can all
8: Thank you, Michael.
1: We can all have our differences of opinion.
0: Yeah. Sure, sure.
1: I have friends that we have extremely varied opinions on a lot of things.
0: Oh, yeah.
1: But we're the closest of friends because we don't care. We don't right. try to convince each other that we're right. We just mm-hmm. enjoy being, we appreciate the things in each other that mean so much to us. And I think mm-hmm. that's important in our culture, that we just get back to kindness.

0: show. Bullying is so cruel. I was bullied as a child. I still feel the hurt. And honestly, I bullied somebody else. When I was in junior high, I bullied someone. And I'm forgiven for it, but I still regret it. And I wonder if that girl remembers that I was unkind to her. It's a bad memory for me. And so we feel really, that's something that both of us feel very strongly about.
1: Heck, my new show is about digital citizenship.
2: Oh, okay. Okay. When we wrap up, I'd like to give you an opportunity to tell us about what you have now and where we can find it and everything too. But just to get with what you were saying, and to kind of add on to, what we've been talking about here, decades long friendships are being ruined. Family relationships have been ruined. And
0: Yeah, sad.
2: the social media, everybody, not, the insistence on being right, and the name calling, as you had mentioned, the bullying, you really, like I said, you all both really did such a great job of just teaching civility, getting along, manners, responsibility. It's just, like I said, we need you. Come on, guys.
1: Thank you. Well, Michael, it's not to say that we were Pollyanna in our scripts or
2: Sure.
1: songs.
2: Right,
1: I mean,
2: right,
1: there were
2: right.
1: a lot of times where Charlie blew his top, Henrietta had a hissy fit on the
0: Had a
1: floor,
2: meltdown.
1: losing her temper. I mean, in other words, we had conflict, but we also had resolution. And
2: Perfect,
1: that
2: right.
1: is the key. That is the key.
2: Absolutely. Absolutely. You couldn't have said it better. Couldn't have said it better. And again, that was part of the lesson too,
1: Yeah.
2: Yep. The walls fell down. Now how do we bring them back up?
1: Exactly.
2: Perfect.
1: Exactly.
2: Absolutely.
1: Yeah.
2: Absolutely. Well, God, this has been an absolute thrill having both of you on today, and I greatly appreciate it. I know, as I'd mentioned, and it wasn't a shot that I was taking. It's taken me over a year to get you, but I'm glad that you're out there. I'm glad that people are able to see you. I had read somewhere that you had never seen your own fan letters until somebody found them and gave them to you decades after the fact. Is that true?
0: Mention that. So tell the story. Where did he find those letters?
1: Well, he actually was at a garage sale or a rummage sale, and he and his wife, who were New Zoo fans, they looked and they thought, this is a box of New Zoo stuff. And in it were letters and fan mail and coloring books and all kinds of memorabilia that somebody had just, maybe somebody in the office, because New Zoo was very corporate at the time. And it was, as back in the day, actors and writers and, it was a sign here. And, we just did it because we wanted to make it,
0: Yeah. So
1: quote.
0: here we get this big
1: So
0: package
1: we
0: of
1: get a,
0: letters.
1: yeah, we get a
0: And
1: package.
0: we start opening the letters and they're children's hearts. They're pouring out their hearts to us, but
1: We
0: somebody
1: never saw him.
0: else answered them. Wasn't me.
1: Well, it was the corporation that answered him. Dear so and so, we thank you for your letter, but we can't do this at this time. I mean, it was just like, what?
0: Well, so we're so grateful that we letters, but that's made us intentionally more sensitive to have a connection with the people that we meet at these con, what do they call them? Comic cons, which I'd never heard of until Joanna got us
1: Yeah, but maybe,
0: started it in San
1: because you never
0: Diego.
1: know, maybe one of those was those letters.
0: See, but I mean, it's made us very intentional about staying in touch with and having a connection with our New Zoo kids.
2: Yeah, that's great. That's great. So, that is it's a shame that you never got a chance to see those, but again,
0: Isn't that a shock?
2: yeah, I
1: But
2: mean it's yeah.
1: back in the day, it was like today. It's corporate run,
0: Yeah.
1: and the artist doesn't really have too much say and what goes on behind

0: scenes.
1: God.
0: Unfortunately, you probably know that. And
1: Very well.
0: Unfortunately, you know, that's how the show did not get picked up or renewed for a fifth season. We just did 100, and we did 196 half hours. But boy, we could have, I was praying that we would go on for 500 episodes.
1: Right.
0: And,
1: right.
0: But it's just the powers that be. There was too much infighting.
1: Yeah.
0: And you know, they didn't listen to my lessons.
1: Yeah. I could tell you, tons of stories that I, right. They didn't listen to you. Yeah. I could tell you tons of stories that I've encountered, you know, for the time that I've been in the business. And a lot of people I know that are friends of mine that, you know, were actually had record contracts that fell. That fell through, you know. You know, the original intent of my show was to, there were a lot of bands in the Mid-Atlantic region where I'm from that were, they were not really known outside of this area, but in this area, they're like the Rolling Stones, you know. And, you know, they would open for the big acts. They would tour with some of the bigger acts, but they were never got to number one, or they were on the way to it and the record company changed their mind. And so many stories like that. You know, one of the shows that I was on, Gotham, was supposed to be seven seasons, and they ended up cutting it off at 4.5. And I was in the last episode ever filmed, by the way. You know, I was lucky that I got the part, and I was grateful, but, and the thing is too, maybe you found this too, like there are a lot of shows out there like Star Trek and others that, and Gotham is one of them, that it's like a religion. You know, these people know that episode. They know it line for line. They know every character, every plot. You know, I'm not sure if the new Zoo Vans have the same intensity, but, you know, they, I'm sure, you know, it's a lot more fond memories, but, you know, it's these people, they know every scene, every dialogue, every character. They write their own stories based on these characters and create their own fan fiction. And they've been great to me. You know, I was only in one episode, but they found a, you know, an actor from Gotham that would talk back to them and answer their questions when line, you know, and you know, so they were nice to me. But I'm sure too, you know, I mean, there are people that I bet you've probably been pretty, you know, happy with the response you've gotten, huh?
2: Well, we are. And the Facebook site, this is, I think, just so cool. The Facebook site is The New Zoo Review.
1: Mm-hmm.
2: Then she started a second Facebook site called The New Zoo Review Family Reunion. And mm-hmm. she doesn't put any clips on that or anything. That is strictly for our New Zoo kids.
1: Mm-hmm.
2: And they share pictures of their families, pets. Their pets, New Zoo toys that they had when they were children.
1: Love it.
2: It is. It's wonderful, and Doug and I are not allowed. She said, "Nope, you cannot comment on anything." Mm-hmm. But we can see it. We can look at it and see their families, and it's wonderful. Some of them are going to come to Boston, and we'll get to see them when they come by to say hi. So it's
1: wonderful.
2: Very wonderful.
1: Wonderful. So
0: there are some I call them ripoff Facebook pages and stuff that. People's got to be careful not to get on those. Come to the original one.
1: And that's another thing that's part of the business, too. You know, people will, especially online, people impersonate others online. They probably say, "Hi, this is Doug from the New Zoo Review," and drop every F-bomb in the book when it's not you. And then they do things that, you know, you have to.
2: We always stress that the Facebook page is The New Zoo Review.
1: Mm-hmm. Yeah.
2: Yep. Right?
0: Yeah.
1: Right. Yeah. But that's, you know,
0: but
1: people
0: right.
1: do things, yeah, that will, people will try to bring you down. They'll do things like that to try to embarrass you. And it's just an awful thing. So
0: it's a shame.
1: Yeah. So tell us, what you have going on now, where we can find you. I guess you just told us about your Facebook page, of course. Anything else you'd like us to know? You've mentioned Boston, any other appearances you may have. Links to where we can find everything. Go right ahead. This is the shameless plug portion of the evening where you can shamelessly plug anything you'd like to shamelessly plug with no shamelessness spared and all shamelessness included. So have at it.
0: Well, I mean, I would encourage people to go to our YouTube channel.
1: Okay.
0: Because that's where you'll find some free episodes, but you'll also find me singing every Saturday a song mm-hmm. from the show. And I think people would find that, interesting to say the least. And mm-hmm. I think they'd find that to be fun. And on that channel, I'm inviting, the people to invite their kids or grandkids and mm-hmm. gather around and just sing along with me, mm-hmm. So that's something that I think would be fun for your listeners for sure. Yeah,
2: definitely.
0: And then definitely the store. I would love for people to go to that store, and there's a lot of memorabilia on there that I think.
2: A lot of people, they want pictures. Yeah. They want them autographed to their family or their friends, and we're happy to do that. And it's a way of staying in touch with them. So that's on the store. And then
0: yeah, we've got everything from Christmas decorations.
2: We've got Dead Design Christmas ornaments that are adorable.
0: And it's just been fun to relive the products, which we didn't have any part of back in the day, by the way.
1: Oh, yeah, I know. Gosh.
0: So
1: sign here.
0: This is something. Yeah, sign here.
1: Yep.
0: But we have a stuffed animal kit. And it's just all kinds of stuff.
1: Love it.
0: I think people will love just going through all the stuff that's on there.
2: And the family reunion page is really fun.
0: And also we're on Prime Ticket. I remastered 14 episodes that people could, I think they would find that interesting because I've subtitled everything with closed caption. Mm-hmm. So all the lyrics to the song and the dialogue, it's all closed caption. And I've had such fun to reimagine those shows. I mean, I didn't reimagine them, but I got to recolor them. Mm-hmm. I got to redo the music and make it a little more, bright. And so just that whole thing has really been fun. But there's 14 episodes on Prime Ticket that I think people get a kick out of.
1: Love it. Love it. Well, I'll make sure that in the show notes on the website of this episode and everywhere else that we're going to put it, we're going to have the links to where we can find all these things. So,
0: thank you.
2: Think about this. None of this would have happened if Joanna had walked into the house that New Year's Eve and said, mm-hmm. I've got an idea for you.
0: And by the way, that was only a year and a half ago.
2: Yeah.
1: Right.
0: That's all we've been doing. This is just from a year and a half.
2: She's actually become, she wouldn't want me to say this, but she's actually become a celebrity, I think, herself.
1: Oh, yeah.
2: Everybody loves her. Everybody loves her, and they've met her at the cons. And when we do the live, sometimes mm-hmm. Joanna's on there. And that's fun for us as her parents.
1: I have to say, and I'll tell you this here, and I'm not just making this up or telling you this either. I think I've dealt with her, and I've dealt with a lot of publicists, and I've dealt with a lot of people in the business, and I tell you, she is head and shoulders right up there with, as far as professionalism and courtesy, and she does a bang-up job for you, and, you got somebody good looking out for you there, definitely.
0: Thank you.
1: She's doing a bang-up job.
0: Are you familiar with our PR guy, Danny Durini?
1: Yes, he was the one that, I guess your daughter was probably getting overwhelmed, and she gave me Danny's contact information.
2: Yeah.
1: And
2: Danny is one of our new zoo kids too.
1: Oh yeah.
2: We just adore him.
0: I think he does a great job for us too. I really do.
1: I think he does as well. He was another one who was just very, very courteous, very professional, very prompt. And, another one, he does a bang up job for you. So you got a good team. You got a good team
2: out
1: there.
2: We do. We're very, very, very thankful.
1: Excellent. Well, I would like to, again, thank you both very much. Thank you for the memories. Thank you for the good that your show's done. Thank you for, the good works that you've done. And it's been a pleasure, getting to meet you and speak with both of you today. And thanks again so much for being here.
2: Enjoyed it very, very much. Thanks. Thank you for having us.
0: Thanks, Michael.
1: Absolutely. And folks, Doug Momery and Emily Payton. Oh, God, I'm sorry. I just stumbled on that.
2: That's okay.
1: Both of you, both of them here from the New Zoo Review. And again, all their links are in the show notes. And thank you all for tuning in today. And we'll see you all next time on Foul Players Radio. Folks, thanks again for tuning in tonight to Season 11, Episode 21, Doug and Emmy Joe from the New Zoo Review. It was a great, I had a great time speaking with them tonight and hearing all about the show and hearing their memories and getting to know them. I mean, weren't they great? They were just two lovely, lovely people. And I really hope you enjoyed this episode as much as I enjoyed putting it together. Their links to everything you want to know, their social media, website and everything else is in the show notes. So make sure you go there and check out what they're doing. And again, two very, very nice people. It was my pleasure to have them on the show. The Foul Players of Perryville are back in action. 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Links to their books, albums, tickets to their shows, and much more can be found in the show notes of each episode. Thanks again for tuning in, folks. We hope you enjoyed our interview tonight with Doug and Emmy Joe, and we will see you all next time. Michael Spedden, signing off.

0: From Feature Story News in Brussels, I'm William Denslow. Police in New Delhi have detained senior cockroach Janata Party leaders for the second time in 3 days. The detentions come amid a wider crackdown that saw around 2,000 protesters held across the capital over the weekend, as the party demands the resignation of India's chief election commissioner over the deletion of some 130 million names from voter rolls. Neha Punia reports from New Delhi.
1: They were here for more than a month when they demonstrated and demanded the resignation of India's education minister over an exam leak scandal. And they were successful in, you know, getting that resignation. And that's why, in a lot of ways, ideologically for the Cockroach Janata Party, this protest side also has a lot of, holds a lot of weight. And what we saw on Tuesday was, two senior leaders of this Gen Z movement trying to scale barricades. They reached Jantar Mantar, which has been heavily barricaded and protected for nearly 2 weeks now.
0: Around 90% of French universities are blockaded or closed Tuesday as the country's student protest movement continues. Thousands of high school pupils, university students and teachers are marching in cities across France, demanding a roughly $11 billion boost for secondary schools, while the government says it's deployed 3,000 substitute teachers to the worst affected schools. The march in Paris is headed towards the official residence of the Prime Minister, with demonstrators demanding the government do more to address their concerns. Ross Cullen reports from Paris.
2: This morning we had another round of mobilizations, blockades, trash cans and rubbish bins once again piled up outside high schools by the students standing on top and making their voices heard. Hundreds of schools were closed this morning.
0: The IMF has issued a slight upgrade in its economic forecast for 2026 as a result of strong investment in AI, offsetting the energy crisis from the ongoing wars in the Middle East. However, it's also warned the global economy's resilience to withstand new shocks is nearing its limits. Stuart Smith reports from London.
3: The International Monetary Fund, which produces a world economic outlook twice a year, says its latest forecasts show growth rebounding next year, with inflation coming down. That's good news, but the IMF warns economies that import energy that aren't benefiting from AI technology growth will face the most difficult outlook. And it cautioned its forecasts could change with a further escalation in conflicts, new trade tensions, and any reassessment of the economic benefits of artificial intelligence. Stuart Smith, London.
0: And the Trump administration has called for the country's ambassador to Greece to resign. Kimberly Guilfoyle, the one-time fiancé of the president's son, is alleged to have asked a donor to pay off a credit card bill in exchange for White House access. From bureaus worldwide, this is FSN.
4: With FSN Spotlight, I'm Simon Marks. We are going to continue digging into the growing instability in the Red Sea after yet another Houthi attack on Saudi Arabia's main international airport in Riyadh. Why are the Houthis, Iran-backed proxies based in Yemen, choosing to act now? Dr. Elizabeth Kendall is an Arabist and Middle East expert and president of Girton College at the University of Cambridge.
5: Well, the Houthis are pitching it as a retaliation for a blockade by Saudi Arabia of their ports and airports in Yemen. But in fact, the Saudi blockade had been de-escalated, had been significantly loosened over the past 4 years since a truce had kicked in. So there's got to be something else going on here. And I think it's that this is a good moment for Iran to mobilize the Houthis, because their other proxies, Hamas, Hezbollah, the Assad regime, all of these are either gone or are significantly degraded. So the Houthis are its best card, and this is a moment that it needs to put maximum pressure back on the United States in retaliation for maximum economic pressure against it. But there's also Houthis. The Houthis have their own reasons for escalating now, and that relates to money, power, political influence and leverage, and ultimately political recognition as leaders inside Yemen.
4: Tomorrow, what is America's involvement in all of this?
0: The main news again. Police in New Delhi have detained senior cockroach Janata Party leaders for the second time in 3 days. The detentions come amid a wider crackdown that saw around 2,000 protesters held across the capital over the weekend. Around 90% of French universities are blockaded or closed Tuesday as the country's student protest movement continues. And the IMF has issued a slight upgrade in its economic forecast for 2026. And that's the latest Feature Story News. William Denslow reporting.

Round and round and round we go. We're coming.

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0: Love must have been blind, cause I sure didn't see this one coming.
1: I once was blind, but now I see.
0: My best friend, huh? They say keep the ones you love.

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0: Do I want? 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

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But baby, I ain't got no money, honey. 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

0: It's astounding. Time is fleeting. 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But listen closely.
1: Not for very much longer.

0: have one new message.
1: Hey, Chris, it's Bowie. I'm at the PATH station. I was wondering if I could crash on your couch. That'd be cool. They locked me out of my apartment. So call me back. Man, there's a payphone here. Some kid stole my cell phone, but the joke's on him because Sprint shut it off. Just come by the station, all right? I'm going to be sleeping on one of the...
2: Come on, you don't want to hear all the horny details.

0: you think of the record?
1: Great. Terrific.
0: Think it's good? You know, it's rather interesting because your opinion is rather important. This young man, 1, 2, 3, 4 in the row, Danny and the Juniors. Rock and roll is here to stay. The way we go.

0: tremendous, Danny, tremendous.
1: I wonder, do you good people, do you remember this song? In all its glory, there it is. Danny, you and the fellas deserve a great deal of praise because most recording artists, I presume you can tell this is a gold record, is shiny, you know. Most record artists try somewhere along the line to get a gold record to put somewhere. I don't know how you're going to cut this thing four ways, but you did it first time out. First record, first gold record. It sold 1,500,000 copies. So Dan, with the best wishes of the ABC Paramount Recording Company and our heartiest congratulations, best luck to you.
2: Thank you very much.
1: You're very, very welcome. Now, we started off with a couple of new things tonight.

a story to tell you. The tale of the West. The weird, weird West. Listen to Spell. Let me explain. The stranger rode into town with no horse. No one knew what was stranger, his clothes or his walk. They supposed he was dangerous, and he showed them a painting of an ape in a suit that had ladies fainting. But this was no bar of barflies and snitches. These were men who pulled themselves up by their britches, and women as tough as they were pretty, and as pretty as they were tough, and they were pretty. And if this stranger had tried anything funny, they'd have punched out his lights and taken his money. But he went to the bar, and he grabbed him a drink. He downed it, demanded more, but before you could blink, the bar fell silent, uneasy, quiet. The stranger regretted that drink once he tried it,

0: West, if you ask me.
1: It's a peculiar kind of West, if you ask me.
2: Off-kilter, if you ask me.
0: Yeah, different is the word that comes.

0: Big Jake, and all three brothers and the others. Whoever went to get these guys, I want to look him in the eyes. I'm about to deputize.
1: The stranger had gone, best for everyone's sake.

thing. You know what I'm talking about. Just let me know if you wanna go to that whole mile on the range. They got a lot of nice girls.